0: Oh.
1: Oh, you've given me an idea now.
0: You got to have egg. You got to put spinach on it. So, but you got to keep the egg yolk a bit runny so you get the green and gold.
1: Uh-huh.
0: All over
1: I'm not loving the spinach taste. Maybe just for aesthetic. I take it off when I eat it. Awesome. I love that.
0: Yeah.
1: Peter and Vicky, they all texted through. They went to the One Sydney event.
0: Yeah.
1: Which was great.
0: She said some of her highlights. She said she was with you, Chloe. She did the offbeat clap. We talked about that earlier. There was one song where you were like, everyone's clapping in the wrong spot here. But anyway, she said her highlight was the prayer with Taryn Stokes. And Mark Vincent, but also the first hymn, and definitely the Aramaic Lord's Prayer, which is really cool. She said, in fact, I loved the whole afternoon. Her actual highlight, though, was seeing you, Chloe, at intermission.
1: I did spot Vicky, and I went and said hello. It was cool. It was cool to know there were some Rima listeners in the audience, and it was really just like a stake in the ground of, you know what, in Australia, the church, the Christian church is united.
0: Yeah. Love it. Love it. Well, thank you, everyone, for joining us this morning. We're going to be back tomorrow with more fun for your Tuesday. We've got, of course, the survey says.
1: You could win yourself a double pass to the movies and a whole lot more. It's going to be great.
0: Yeah, but we've got Ken Robinson on the way soon with the week ahead. We'll catch you tomorrow. Hey, we'd love to come on with some exciting news tomorrow morning. So if you want to jump on, be a part of Remathon, go to remafm.com.au.
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3: In this bulletin, President Trump confirms a peace deal with Iran and new analysis on weight loss for men. With more, I'm Naomi Miller. Donald Trump says a peace deal between the United States and Iran has now been reached. The agreement is understood to include an immediate ceasefire on all fronts of the war in the Middle East, including in Lebanon. Speaking from an event being held at the White House, Nine correspondent Lauren Tomasi says there's still some way to go.
4: This is the biggest development we've seen in these negotiations. For so long now, it has been a deal is close. There may be a deal coming. Well, today, Donald Trump says that deal between the United States and Iran has happened. It is, I must stress, a memorandum of understanding. So this isn't the final deal.
3: There's been no comment from Iranian officials, but state media has started reporting on the deal. Tony Abbott, the recently appointed Liberal Party president, insists the coalition remains best placed to form a new government despite the surge in support for One Nation. The latest Resolve poll shows Pauline Hanson has overtaken Anthony Albanese as preferred prime minister among surveyed voters.
5: It's very bad news for the prime minister because, plainly, if the public think Pauline Hanson would be a better prime minister than Anthony Albanese, they've concluded that Anthony Albanese's time is up and he must go.
3: The survey shows Pauline Hanson is first choice for 33% of those surveyed, more than twice as popular as opposition leader Angus Taylor. An inquiry into Labor's contentious tax changes is underway this morning. Industry superannuation firm Host Plus is adding its voice to concerns the capital gains tax overhaul could damage investment and innovation in Australia. Labor argues the changes will make the tax system fairer. New analysis suggests Australian women are far more likely to be represented in weight loss trials compared with men. The Hunter Medical Research Institute has found more than three quarters of studies enroll fewer than 40% men. Associate researcher Dr. Miles Young says a more targeted approach would ensure weight loss programs consider gender-specific health needs.
6: There's less information available to guide treatment decision-making and intervention specifically help men. This is important because the way that men store excess fat actually puts them at greater risk of cardiovascular disease and diabetes.
3: The Hunter Medical Research Institute, along with Newcastle University, run gender-tailored weight loss programs which have demonstrated successful results. It seems nearly all Australian libraries are refusing to stock a book called Devastated: How Gender Ideology is Tearing Australian Families Apart. It's edited by women's rights Christian advocate Kiralee Smith and published by her group Binary. The book is a non-fiction collection of first-hand accounts from families struggling with gender transition issues. The Australian Library and Information Association states there's no place for censorship in its libraries. Kiralee Smith says that's unless it's a book that asks questions about gender activism. And an evangelical church in the German city of Leipzig has been forced to close its cafe because of repeated vandalism by extremist left-wing groups. But the pastor of Zeal Church insists the extremists have not won because they have not shut down a single church in the city. In NRL, Jerome Luai has scored a hat-trick in a West Tigers victory to remember at Leichhardt Oval. The Tigers came from behind to beat the Titans 36-28. And Lewis Hamilton has recorded his first win as a Ferrari driver at the Barcelona Grand Prix. Aussie Oscar Piastri finished fifth. That's the latest Vision National News. I'm Naomi Millam.
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0: Have you had a busy morning? Has your phone been going off already? Have you answered messages before you've even taken a proper break? Do you feel like you've been reacting to things all morning? Maybe work got underway earlier than expected. Maybe the school drop-off was a scramble. Maybe you've already had one of those calls you weren't planning on. Maybe that's your morning today. Hi, this is Ken Robinson and welcome to The Week Ahead. In today's episode, I want to talk to you about something really simple. Starting your day with God. Not for an hour, not with some big plan, just for a few minutes. Before you take your first phone call, before you reply to your first email, before the rush, before the day starts telling you what it wants from you. If you want a day where you can handle the stress a bit better, deal with your workload and cope with whatever gets thrown at you, then there is one thing that really helps, and that is putting God first. Now, I know that sounds simple, but I'll tell you what, I found it makes a real difference. Most mornings, the first thing competing for your attention is your mobile phone. You check the message, then there's another one. Then an email comes in, and before long, you're already thinking about everything that needs to be done. The day's underway, and you're still trying to catch up. That's why I think it's important to spend a little time with God at the start of the day. Not because you're trying to tick some religious box. It's because it helps you get your priorities in the right place. In Psalm chapter 5, it says, "In the morning, Lord, you hear my voice." David is simply saying that he starts his day by talking to God. I like that because it's so ordinary. It's not complicated. It doesn't need some special formula. No, David is having a conversation. And that conversation only involves a few minutes of prayer. Maybe reading a little bit of scripture. Handing the day over to God before everything gets busy. Because the reality is, things will happen today that you didn't plan for. I mean, something will take longer than expected. There'll be someone who needs your attention. And you might find yourself dealing with a problem you didn't even realize was going to happen. And I mean, let's face it, that's life. But when you've already spent time with God, you're approaching things differently. You're remembering that God is with you. You're remembering that you're not carrying every responsibility on your own. Jesus said in Matthew chapter 6, "Seek first his kingdom." You know, I think that's really practical advice. That's right, you put God first, not second. Not somewhere later if you happen to find time. Give those first few minutes to God and then get on with your day. It won't make every problem disappear, but it can change the way that you face them. And that's why starting the day with God is one of the best habits you can build. You know, I think one of the reasons we struggle with this is that we're waiting for the perfect moment. We're waiting until life settles down a bit. We're waiting until we've got more time to spend with the Lord. We're waiting until we're feeling a bit more organized. The trouble is, that day never seems to arrive. I mean, life starts busy. I mean, there's always something to do. There's always another responsibility, and there's always another distraction. So sometimes you've just got to make the decision. You know what? Before I get into everything else, I'm going to spend a few minutes with God. And when you start thinking like that, those few minutes don't have to look the same every day. Some mornings you've got more time. Some mornings you don't. And that's just reality. Some mornings you might sit down with a coffee and read a chapter from the Bible. Other mornings it might be a couple of verses and a quick prayer before you head out the door. The important thing isn't how long you spend with the Lord. The important thing is that you're putting God first. I was thinking recently about how quickly our attention gets pulled in different directions. You know, you can start the day with a clear plan. Then a message comes through. Then somebody phones. Then somebody changes at work. Then something else needs attention. And suddenly you're heading in a completely different direction. I mean, that happens most days. And that's why it's good to start with something that doesn't change. You see, God doesn't change. His promises don't change. And his faithfulness doesn't change. And when the day starts getting a bit messy, it's good to remember that. It's good to remember there's something solid underneath your feet. I think that's one reason so many people love reading a psalm in the morning. The psalms have a way of, well, slowing you down. They remind you who God is. They remind you that people have always faced challenges. They remind you that God is still at work. Even when life feels uncertain, even when you can't see the outcome, even when you're wondering how something's going to work out. I don't know what you've got in front of you today. You might be looking at a really busy week. You might have a big decision to make. You might be dealing with a difficult situation at work or home. You might be carrying a concern about somebody you love. Whatever it is, don't leave God out of it. Bring the problem to him. Talk to him about it. Come on, be honest. You don't have to tidy everything up before you pray. God doesn't expect you to have all the answers. You simply come to the Lord and say, Jesus, this is what's on my mind today, and I really need your help. I mean, that's how relationships work. And let's face it, that's what prayer is. It's a relationship. It's not a performance. It's not a religious exercise. No, prayer is a relationship. And one of the things I appreciate about Jesus is how often he stepped away to pray. And if Jesus needed time with his Father, how much more do you and I need it? Let's face it, life is a way of draining us. I mean, the demands just keep coming. The pressure is always building. And I don't think there's a day where you don't need to make a difficult decision. And it's so easy to run on empty. But spending time with God is one of the ways that he refreshes us. It's not always with some dramatic experience. Often it's much quieter than that. You read a verse. You pray. You sit quietly for a moment. And somehow you're reminded that God is in control. And sometimes that's exactly what you need. Just that reminder. Well, that's it for today's episode of The Week Ahead. I'm Ken Robinson. Thanks for listening. Until tomorrow's episode, you take care and bye for now.
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1: and the land of the Bible,
0: proudly brought to you by
1: the International Christian Embassy Jerusalem Australian branch. The story of Jesus giving sight to a blind man by instructing him to wash in the pool of Siloam, which means sent, is a much-loved one in John 9 verse 7. The pool, originally built during the reign of King Hezekiah, was constructed to keep Jerusalem's water supply within the city during a siege. In a later period, it was apparently expanded and improved, including the addition of steps. During the Second Temple period, which includes the period of the Gospels, Siloam played a most important role during the Feast of the Tabernacles. It was from there that the priest drew water in a golden pitcher in a libation ceremony. The water would be transferred by the priests in a festive procession with music and shouting, reaching the temple where the high priest would then pour it out over the altar while reciting praises from Psalm 118. The ceremony, which was watched by thousands of Jewish visitors to Jerusalem each year, was a part of the prayers asking God to send the autumn rains, which usually began around this time. A recently excavated path goes directly from the Pool of Siloam up to the southern steps of the Temple Mount and would have been the route for this most joyous occasion. Following the Roman destruction of the Temple in Jerusalem in 70 AD, the pool was also destroyed and filled in. It was just an unproved story in the New Testament until 2004, when it was accidentally discovered in the diggings for a sewer improvement project. Archaeologists are now working to excavate the entire pool and turn it into a tourism site, as only a small portion has been available to the public since its discovery. Many biblical places, sometimes their existence doubted, have come to life under the archaeologists' trowel, proving the reliability of our scriptures. But we do not have to wait for archaeological excavations to prove the value of God's word in our lives.
2: This is a two-minute fact from the Bible and the land of the Bible, proudly brought to you by the ICEJ Newcastle. 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For more information, go to icej.org.au.
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2: In this bulletin, Pauline Hanson surges ahead in the polls and a new Alzheimer's trial. With the details, I'm Naomi Millen. One Nation's popularity has hit another milestone, with Pauline Hanson overtaking Anthony Albanese as preferred Prime Minister in a new poll. The Resolve poll shows the minor party's leader was first choice for 33% of those surveyed, more than twice as popular as opposition leader Angus Taylor. Liberal Senator Dave Sharma has told Sky News he's confident they can regain the trust of lost voters.
3: We need to do better there, but I think we can and we will. We've got a bit of time until the next election. I think what you're seeing reflected in the polls is people's hostility towards the budget, their anger at having been lied to.
2: A report claims China's capacity to target the Australian mainland with ballistic missiles will grow substantially in the next decade. Research by the Lowy Institute predicts China's defence spending will reach $977 billion US dollars by 2035. That's almost double the current figure. Former Prime Minister and volunteer surf lifesaver Tony Abbott believes shark numbers must be reduced in waters around Sydney. The New South Wales government says nothing is off the table when it comes to protecting people against sharks after a serious attack at Coogee. A ban on shark spotting drones due to flight paths has been temporarily lifted and is under review. An Australian study has found a drug that delivers copper to the brain can improve long-term memory among Alzheimer's patients. Monash University Dr. Jay Pyun says over a 56-day trial, toxic proteins in the brain of those with Alzheimer's decreased by 42%.
4: In Alzheimer's, toxic proteins build up partly because the brain's waste clearance system stops working properly. And our study suggests this copper-based drug can help switch that clearance system back on.
2: The treatment is already being clinically tested on other neurodegenerative diseases like Parkinson's. The Australian Christian Lobby has confirmed that at least six babies have died in the Northern Territory after being born alive during an abortion procedure. This has been determined by a forensic examination of available official data from the past 13 years. The actual number could be higher. This is despite government officers repeatedly telling the ACL that no babies were born alive during an abortion procedure. The ACL is calling for urgent legal protections to ensure these babies receive the same care afforded to every other child. And a new survey has some encouraging signs for American churches. It shows in-person attendance rising, volunteering increasing, and financial stability returning. The national study from the Hartford Institute for Religion Research shows some churches are regaining their footing. Alex de Minaur has fallen short in the final of his Wimbledon warm-up event. Craig Gabriel has the details.
5: For a lot of the Hertogenbosch final, de Minaur was playing catch-up tennis and he lost a close one to Polish player Kamil Maszak, 6-3, 2-6, 7-6, the breaker being 7-5. De Minaur was down a break in the final set. He got that back and pushed it to a tiebreak, but there again was behind, trailing 1-5. He got to 5-all, but then double-faulted on championship point. The loss stops him making his debut in the top five. At Queen's, Donna Vekic held off Emma Raducanu, 6-love, 7-6, and Ben Shelton goes to 5 after winning Stuttgart.
2: And in AFL, North Melbourne is weighing up challenging a three-match ban handed down to forward Paul Curtis for a dangerous tackle that concussed Eagle Hamish Davis. That's the latest Vision National News. I'm Naomi Millam.
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15: 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So why should I be afraid? The Lord is my fortress, protecting me from danger. 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

0: Now, I've always loved technology. Each new thing seems to offer so much potential to the human race. And yet, I wonder, have we gone too far? Have we allowed it to rob us of living life to the full? Hi, I'm Bernie Diamond, and welcome again to Fresh. A man buys the latest virtual reality headset, boasting the most vivid worlds imaginable. He spends hours each day in its glow, wandering neon streets, conquering digital empires. But in his obsession, he forgets to open the curtains. One day, the power goes out. He tears off the headset, the room reeks of stale air, the blinds are caked in dust, and when he pulls them open, sunlight pours in, dazzling his eyes. It's warmer, richer, more real than anything the headset could ever have given him. 1 John chapter 1, verse 7. We should live in the light, where God is. If we live in the light, we have fellowship with each other, and the blood sacrifice of Jesus, God's Son, washes away every sin and makes us clean. How sad is it that so many wander in the imitative half-light of this world when the light of God's love shines so brightly, if only they'd open the curtains to see. That's precisely what I did for the first 36 years of my life. And yet now, forgiven by Jesus' sacrifice on that cross, my life is richer. It has more meaning, more joy, more peace than anything this world alone could ever have offered me. Friend, there is so much more to life than the glittering trinkets of this world that so readily steal our gaze. Some people live their whole lives in pixels when the sun of God's truth is just outside. Live in the light. That's God's Word, fresh for you today.
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3: The Surgeon General just wrote a report. One in two of all Americans are suffering physically or mentally from isolation and loneliness, which means somebody's got to get it started, you know? And what a better people to breach that than the people who know God.
4: That's Annie McCune, and she joins us today on Focus on the Family with Jim Daly. And thank you for being here. I'm John Fuller.
5: John, I've always been fascinated with that parable Jesus told in Matthew 25 about the sheep and the goats. On the right were the sheep, on the left were the goats. And I think in the end, you want to be a sheep, right? And there's a few things that you do to demonstrate that. Faith in Christ and total kind of acceptance of Jesus being the Son of God. Everybody probably knows that. But he tells the sheep that they're blessed and will inherit the kingdom. And the reason they inherit the kingdom in part is because they took care of the hungry, the thirsty, the stranger in need, the sick, the imprisoned. It's what the Lord told us to do, right? And then he tells the goats, depart from me, I never knew you. So how do you land on the side of the sheep? Mm-hmm. Well, read the word and do the word. And today we're going to talk about hospitality, mm-hmm. which is a lost art of the church.
4: Yeah, we want to really lean into this. And we have Annie McCune here. She's a teacher, a speaker, a wife, a mom, a grandmother. And she lives this idea of hospitality and caring for others. She's written about her experiences and her insights in a little book called Practicing Hospitality, The Joy and Grace of Loving Strangers.
5: Annie, welcome to Focus on the Family.
3: Thank you, Jim.
5: Yeah, it's good. Good to have you here. You also are a supporter of the ministry. So thank you for the years, 46 years, I think, you and your husband have connected to Focus. And that's awesome.
3: It is. And it's really fun because Focus on the Family really has helped us be family and be better family. And and I feel at home when I'm here.
5: Well, good. So. No, it's so good. And that's what it's all about, right? And I just so appreciate all the years that we've had a relationship. I'm looking forward to digging into this topic, and we're going to cover the idea of hospitality from a lot of angles.

0: were you just born with this gift of hospitality? It is a gift.
1: No. Well, the Holy Spirit, it's a fruit of the Spirit. It's not a gift of the Spirit.
0: Well, there you go.
1: So it's something God has asked all of us to do because it is a reflection of his heart. And if you start in the book of Genesis, where he invites people into the garden, and you end with a feast where he invites everyone to come to the party, you begin to see his heart is to love strangers as family, invite them all to be part of his family. Mm. And I just keep discovering more and more that this is an important part of his very character, that as a Christian community, unfortunately, and especially in America, we have let go of.
0: Yeah. Why do you think that is? I mean, that is, you look at the first, second, third centuries, this was a cornerstone of the church. You know, people knew when they came into a city, a town, especially being Christian, they would know the households that were Christian.
1: That's right.
0: And they would go and eat there and maybe stay with them. And that was a hallmark of the church. But man, it feels like maybe modernity, you know, this idea that we hit the garage door button, we go in, we close it. We don't even know our neighbors that well.
1: That's exactly right.
0: What's happened? Why don't we do this better?
1: Well, and the fact is, you and I, we would not be here at this table if that early church had not been encouraged to practice hospitality.
0: Yeah.
1: And they did, and they went out, and they kept loving strangers. And 2,000 years later is the only reason why we know this story, because people not within the Jewish faith know the story. Those early apostles, disciples, loved on strangers, those that were foreign and uncomfortable, and they just kept telling the beautiful story. God sent out his guys two by two. Jesus sent them out expecting them to be taken in. And we just don't. Part of it's our individual, like you said, this is my stuff.
0: The pioneering spirit.
1: Well, the pioneering spirit. But once I've built my castle, I can put the garage door down and just take care of me and not look to the needs of others, which is what you had started out with in that scripture.
0: And that's a good primer here for what we're going to talk about. The reason for everybody, not just those of us here at this table, but for all the listeners and the viewers, to consider what you can do to open up your home to help introduce people to the love of Christ. Mm-hmm. I mean, that really is what we're talking about. When you were in college, you studied abroad and experienced what you called extraordinary hospitality. I love this. But what happened?
1: Well, I have a number of crazy stories. The most extraordinary one was I was alone and without money, and sometimes college students are stupid like that, and that happens. And I ended up in this town without a train ticket until the next day, and all I had was a traveler's check, and no one would cash it. And there is, you know, there are some stranger dangerous things out there, but the Holy Spirit alerts you to that. And I was in a park sitting alone praying about how am I going to eat for the next 24 hours, or where will I sleep, and what will I do? And as this kind of stranger, weird guy approached, I looked across the park, and there was this old typical peasant woman sitting on a bench, and I thought, and it was the Holy Spirit just said, go sit by her. And so I got up and I crossed this park and I sit by this old woman, but as I'm about to get there, she stands up and my heart was like, please don't leave, the creepy guy's here. And she just threw her arms around me.
0: Oh man.
1: Sat me down on this bench. And my French was not good then. It's worse now. But we babbled in our, you know, the gift of tongues God produces for such a time as this. And as we talked, she looked over at me and she said, you must be hungry. And I was like, well, yeah, but you're this peasant woman sitting on a bench and I'm this stupid college student that just, you know.
0: Has a cashier.
1: Yeah. You know? And she pulled out a loaf of bread. And she broke it in half.
0: Oh, my. Mm.
1: And then she had two bananas, and she pulled out another little bag and wrapped all this up, and she just patted me on the hand, you know, and the creepy guy had wandered off. And I sat there just stunned.
0: Hmm.
1: Again, hospitality, loving a stranger as family, across the culture, across the language. She made me feel safe and at home.
0: Yeah. Let's insert the lesson. So do we make it more complicated than
1: we
0: it
1: make
0: needs
1: it
0: to
1: so
0: be?
1: Complicated? I mean, again, if we look at our model for everything we do as Christians, it's Jesus. Did Jesus own a home? No.
0: Right.
1: Did he practice hospitality minute by minute, that love of strangers and that sense of what is our stuff? You know, you don't need the stuff. You need to be loving the stranger as family. And that's the heart of it. That's God's heart. That's what we need to remember.
0: And, you know, it's not just the stranger. You had a story in there about the recovery room.
1: Yeah.
0: Which, again, this is aimed, well, it was aimed more for family and the need for family. But describe the recovery room, what it became known as.
1: Yeah,
0: what
1: well,
0: was it?
1: We, you know, we had four kids. We had a big house. But then our we were always just inviting strangers in, and Lee's parents lived in Florida and they wanted to come. And I saw my father-in-law at one point. So we had a basement area, and you know, when you're young, steps are no problem, but as you get older, you know, I don't know if you're in that place. Well, they have, you're like,
0: I think it's ouch. Ooh,
1: yeah, exactly.
0: Ouch.
1: Exactly.
0: And then you make it to the top.
1: Yeah. So my father-in-law was standing at the top of the steps, and I'm like, you know, is everything okay? And I could tell he was just determining, like, do I have enough pain threshold to go down there, get the sweater I forgot, and get back up? And that night I said, Lee, we've got to do something. We need a first floor guest room where your parents can come and we can just love them better in that place. So we, you know, expanded the house out and made this recovery room. And then you build it, they will come. So we had parents signing up. I'm having my hip done. I'm having my knee done. I'm having my, you know, I had friends. I'm having dental surgery. They're not letting me go home. We had, you know, then missionaries coming from all over. And it was just, people would come in and it was just so fun to have this place where they felt safe. We had a golden retriever that was...
0: Of course you do.
1: Yeah, of course. But, and Jenny was the most gentle thing. And if you remember Peter Pan and Nana, the dog that would, you know, take care of the kids, Jenny would, like, sit by the door of the recovery room and just alert us if anybody needed help. I mean, it was a great setup. We had the in-house physician geriatrician, which my husband was, and then we had the four kids that entertained constantly. And so it was a full-service family.
0: No kidding.
1: Come and recover.
0: Mm. How did all of that modeling impact your children and now adult children? Are they on board with it?
1: They
0: in their
1: are
0: own
1: totally
0: lives?
1: On board. And so many people ask, well, what did your kids do when all these people would descend on you on a pretty much daily, weekly basis? And the fact is, it's for everyone. Again, that command, it's not somebody that has the gift. This is something for all of God's people. And He puts His Spirit in us, and our children just began to love these strangers as much as we did, and they get love back, and now their houses are full, and with whatever room they have is always full, and it's a beautiful thing.
0: Hmm. I just need your kids' address so I can go fill one of the houses at some point. But in fact, you open your book with the word philoxenia. I'm sure there's another way to pronounce that. But what does that mean in Greek, and what does it look like?
1: Well, what's so interesting is that it's a compound Greek word, philo as in Philadelphia, city of brotherly love, and xenia, which we most refer to as xenophobia, fear of strangers. So loving strangers as family. And most of the world up to that time, which is interesting, practiced xenia, which is a reciprocal form of loving strangers, hospitality. But the Christians and what it looked, when I looked in the word biblically, what it means to practice hospitality is this word philoxenia. Up until that point, philoxenia didn't happen. Christians brought that in. Loving strangers as family, not just in a reciprocal, like the hospitality industry. You pay me well, I'll treat you really well. But it's really loving strangers as family, which again, we need to recover as God's people. Are we loving our families well? And that's one of the reasons why it worked with our family, because my husband felt well-loved. He didn't feel threatened by bringing in strangers. Our children didn't feel threatened. They were well-loved. And so out of that family love comes that opportunity to extend that love of God to bring everyone into His family.
0: Mm-hmm. You know, Annie, the thing that jumps to my mind is if we can read it in the Word, where the Lord says, take care of the widow, take care of the orphan, take care of the stranger, take care of the person in prison.
1: Yeah.
0: Really? Really, Lord? Mm. You start looking at that, and that is exactly what you're talking about, the philoxenia. But we can read it, but what keeps us from doing it? I mean, why? What's happening today that wasn't happening in the first, second, third century? I know we got smartphones, but besides that stuff, I mean, attitudinally, well, why aren't we embracing this?
1: The early church was so aware of the presence of the Holy Spirit.
0: Mm.
1: They had seen that fire come down. They knew that God would give them the words to speak to anyone, even if they were a stranger of a strange language. And we have forgotten, we say, oh, Jesus, I've invited him into my heart. And yes, I'm a Christian, so the Holy Spirit is here. But we forget every morning to welcome that Holy Spirit into our hearts to give us that courage. God, I've told you, I've given you my life, but now today, use my smile, use my eyes, use my words of encouragement, use my stuff to bless others and let them know you love them like family.
0: Annie, you moved to Atlanta. You probably moved to a few places in your life.
1: Not too many.
0: Only actually. Two or three?
1: Yeah.
0: Okay. So in that context, when you moved to Atlanta, you wrote in the book just how the church that you ended up in just was all about hospitality.
1: Yes.
0: Describe that and what it meant to you as newcomers.
1: Well, it's really beautiful to see a church that is extremely passionate about hospitality. And it's beyond having a hospitality team. They make everyone feel like family, and they are needed, and you're needed to be part of a team if you're here. And
0: I thought that was just a Southern thing.
1: Yeah, no, it's not.
0: That's the point, right?
1: That's the point. It really is. But even within that context, I have found I have this beautiful group, small group that meets, and I talk about that in the book. But when it came to actually opening your threshold, everyone was like, yeah, no, I've got a really good excuse. They did have good excuses. But it takes a pastor, it takes someone that's just walked over that threshold and been there to then remind everyone, it's okay, God supplies the need. And so we were those people that could say, it's okay, yeah, we don't care what our house looks like, come on in. And when they did, we've been together for 2.5 years now, and it's so funny, every week we get a story of like, oh my gosh, you know, the tree fell in my neighbor's house, and I knew we were supposed to take them in, and we wouldn't have, except we read your book. Or even with things at church, you know, when a pastor, and now for the peace, passing the peace, he is so intentional. He's like, no, this is as important as our communion with God, our communion with each other in this space. And so you are not allowed to just, like, we can shake with the guy next door. Go introduce yourself to someone, ask a few questions. This is sacred time to become a church family.
0: Yeah. Now, here's where the line is. So in the book, you talk about inviting like busloads of people over to the house, and people listening and watching are going, what? That's like hospitality PhD. I'm not ready for the PhD, Annie, but
1: yeah.
0: Describe that. I mean, what was that about, inviting a busload of people?
1: Well, what was so funny is it started, the idea in my head was that we had actually been invited by Focus on a trip many years ago to travel with Ray Vanderlaan to the Holy Land.
0: Oh, that was a great trip, yeah.
1: And so part of that was, you know, we'd follow the rabbi, and one day we just hiked out into the desert, like high noon, it's stupid, 52 people off the bus. And we're crossing, and there's camels, and, you know, but we didn't see anyone else or anything. And all of a sudden, we show up at this Bedouin encampment of Arab Israelis, and they go, oh my gosh, these people must need water and food. And
0: right.
1: And the women came out and started making bread, and they started getting us tea and water and sat us down in the tent. And I thought afterwards, oh Lord, this is the kind of, again, people that you originally brought your message to, this is what we are supposed to do. And so I kept thinking, well, God, you know, how would that look like in my neighborhood? If some busload of like foreigners showed up, would I invite them in? And sure enough, we ended up with two busloads of people. You just never know. And the first was a group of Dartmouth College students, and they They were on a Ultimate Frisbee tour, and they were going coast to coast, and they had this big green bus fueled by oil.
0: Clean energy.
1: You know, like they literally go through McDonald's and pick up
0: the fry oil
1: and then convert it to fuel. And
0: Only Dartmouth would come up with that.
1: Yeah, but you know, this bus is now parked in front of our neighborhood, and these 15 guys and girls are out, and they're all, you know, the neighbors are looking like, what is going on, and how long is this going to be there? But again, just so much fun. The second happened because in Buffalo, snowstorms happen. And this group of Christian ballet troupe, and they were performing at our church for the area. And we had offered to take in four of the ballerinas, which was great. And what was really interesting is that we knew that we were actually leaving the next morning because we were going to another Focus event to a preview for the Deltacket
0: series. Oh, the Truth Project.
1: The Truth Project, right? Yeah. Yes. And so we had somebody staying at the house to take care of the four. Well, this October freak storm dumped 4 feet of snow on Buffalo. So the airport closed, and now we're there. And every other home that people were staying in blacked out, and we were the only ones that had power. And so all of a sudden we got the call, can the whole ballet troupe come, because their bus is actually stuck in the parking lot. And so we ended up with I think 16, 18 people overnight that night, and so much fun. And
0: that's making lemonade out of lemons.
1: Yeah. But the thing is, if you read scripture, God always provides. And that's where, you know, the widow in fed Elijah on stuff she didn't have, and the 5,000 fed with stuff we didn't. We don't have to have the stuff.
0: Annie, do you think there's personality bents that may work with hospitality a little better? In other words, an extroverted couple, they're more into strangers and, you know, wanting to talk with them and share with them. And then you have more introverted people that find that, like, you would do what? You would invite a stranger to your house? And there's lots of rationalizations you could come to. You know, that could be dangerous. Yeah, you could just hear yourself tick those off, maybe. Maybe it's just me. Mm-hmm. But what about that temperament approach? And what do you coach people to do that may be a little more hesitant because of those things?
1: Yeah. Well, actually, introverts are really good at creating connection and space with people in a much deeper way than extroverts are. So in most couples, you've probably noticed, God gives one on the extrovert side and one on the introvert side.
0: Yep.
1: So that in most families, you're going to have both those things. And again, we're not talking about entertainment. We're not talking about somebody who wants or needs to be the big cheese in the room. We're talking about loving the person there to make them feel loved and felt. And we have to get rid of this word entertainment, or that it's the gift. Somebody's got the gift. Yes, some people are friendlier than others. That's sure. But again, this is something God gives us all the ability to do when the Holy Spirit is in us.
0: Mm, yeah. That's so true. You know, a mutual friend of ours, Rosaria Butterfield, used to be a professor at Syracuse. She came out of that through a challenge a pastor had to come and do a Bible study with he and his wife. And over about 2.5 years, she accepted Christ. And beautiful story. If you've not heard that broadcast with Rosaria Butterfield, link to it. And because there's so much in common. And she's written a book on hospitality. One of the things that she said that really just got me, she said, you know, when I was in the lesbian community, I could fly to Denver or L.A. or some city, and I knew 5 or 6 houses that I could go hang out with, have a meal, sleep overnight if I needed to. She said, when I became a Christian, I was shocked that there wasn't something equivalent. That when I went to Denver, I'm on my own. If, you know, there wasn't a list of Christian homes that I would go stay at. That kind of is the indictment, right? It's like that was what Christianity was about, and we have lost it.
1: We have, and we have to find it again. And that's why I am so passionate. I'm so grateful you allowed me here, because it is just the everyday people. And that's all I did. I was not in ministry. I was not, you know, I was just home cooking meals for my own kids, and just opening the door. That's all God asks us to do. And in fact, you don't even need a home. Again, Jesus didn't have a home. It's the 2 to 3 feet of personal space.
0: The woman on the bench at the park.
1: Would you just be hospitable? When he talks about leaders in the church, he's talking to men now in Titus and Timothy. Pick hospitable people. He's not talking about have people with big houses. That spirit, that God's spirit of being willing to love strangers as family, that's who he needs us to rediscover what he wants us all to be.
0: Why is that? What happens when somebody

0: receives hospitality? What does their crusty heart do?
1: It melts. You know that. It makes you want to be in the room. It's, again, why the church grew then, and it's why we can make our churches grow again. The church just being the family of God. You know, it doesn't need the buildings. It needs the connection. It needs just like, I just love you. And, yeah. and we have... just Muslims and Hindus and, you know, just people in our neighborhoods that just love us and because we've loved them.
0: You know, when you look at so many surveys of 20-somethings, teenagers and 20-somethings, what they say their greatest desire is to be known and to be loved. Yeah. And hospitality does that. You know somebody in that process.
1: The Surgeon General just wrote a report. 1 in 2 of all Americans are suffering physically or mentally from isolation and loneliness, which means somebody's got to get it started, you know? and what a better people to breach that than the people who know God.
0: Well, you've made the case today. So hopefully we could all do a little bit more, maybe a lot more, to express the gift of hospitality. And to engage it and to know that it's a tool the Holy Spirit uses to melt the hard heart and even the soft heart.
1: Absolutely. Just open the door a little bit.
0: What a great book, Practicing Hospitality, The Joy and Grace of Loving Strangers, right there out of Scripture. So, Annie, thanks so much for being with us.
1: Thank you. It's just been a joy.
0: Yeah.
2: 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I hope you've been inspired to open up your home and to embrace people through the gift of hospitality. 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Again, the title, Practicing Hospitality, The Joy and Grace of Loving Strangers. 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I'm John Fuller.
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2: In this bulletin, Australia welcomes a Middle East peace deal and the Maroons throw their support behind one of their own. With the details, I'm Naomi Miller. Australia has welcomed the ceasefire deal between Iran and the United States. Nelson Scott reports.
3: Fighting between the US and Iran will end after the two nations brokered a peace deal 107 days after the war began. The government has welcomed the agreement, emphasising its long-standing call for a resolution. The Prime Minister argues restraint and dialogue will be key to securing lasting peace, while urging Iran to address concerns regarding its nuclear program. Labor says it's pleased the deal will see the Strait of Hormuz reopened, hoping the move will relieve global energy pressures. The government maintains Australia has a record amount of fuel reserves and is working to ensure we continue to have adequate supplies until the vital corridor is restored.
2: One Nation's popularity has hit another milestone, with Pauline Hanson overtaking Anthony Albanese as preferred Prime Minister in a new poll. A Resolve survey shows the minor party's leader was the first choice for 33% of those surveyed, more than twice as popular as opposition leader Angus Taylor. The federal opposition has been holding a roundtable with small business owners today. It's ahead of an inquiry into Labor's plan to rein in the capital gains tax discount and negative gearing concessions. The coalition believes the changes could stifle investment at a time of economic uncertainty, but Labor argues the adjustments will make the tax system fairer. More than 2.3 million passengers are expected to pass through Brisbane Airport over the winter school holiday period. Spokesperson Peter Doherty says the industry has been assured Australia's aviation fuel supply is in a good position.
4: The Commonwealth Government tells us there is 30 days of supply, and that supply continues to arrive in Australia. So fuel is not really an issue.
2: It follows a spike in demand for international travel, particularly across the Tasman to New Zealand. At least a dozen Orthodox Christians have been killed and a century-old church destroyed in a fresh wave of attacks in Ethiopia. The attackers have not been identified, but the evidence suggests Orthodox Christians and their places of worship were specifically targeted. The Oromo Liberation Army is suspected, but no one can determine why. There have been no similar attacks on other Christian communities in the predominantly Muslim region. And American Bible teacher Mike Winger is campaigning to remove the Passion Translation from the YouVersion Bible app. He says the translation is sectarian, unreliable and misleading. Numerous evangelical scholars, pastors and apologists agree, and several major apps, including Bible Gateway, have deleted the translation, which is still available on the YouVersion app. Queensland have thrown their support behind Tino Faasua-Malawi ahead of Origin 2. The star prop has been with family following the death of his father, but has indicated he wants to play on Wednesday night. Maroons teammate Kurt Capewell says they'll support him either way.
5: You know, Tino's a bloke that does anything for his teammates, so if he chooses to play and then wants to play, and you know, we'll handle all that when he comes. But yeah, first of all, just obviously giving him his space and his family the respect and time they need to process things.
2: And Lewis Hamilton has claimed a maiden Formula One win as a Ferrari driver, taking victory at the Barcelona Grand Prix. That's the latest Vision National News. I'm Naomi Millam.
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3: In this bulletin, Pauline Hanson speaks out following another surge in the polls and the Socceroos daring to dream. With more, I'm Naomi Miller. One Nation leader Pauline Hanson claims the Prime Minister's lies have caught up with him. A new opinion poll shows One Nation continues to surge ahead of Labor and the Coalition. The survey also reveals for the first time more voters would prefer Senator Hanson as Prime Minister. Commenting briefly as she arrived at Sydney Airport, Senator Hanson claims people are tired of the status quo.
4: It's got a lot to do with leadership, and they don't like the way this current government under Albanese, the way it's gone. And as I said, fire the liar. And that's what people see him as, a liar.
3: Ms. Hanson was first choice for 33% of those surveyed, more than twice as popular as opposition leader Angus Taylor. The opposition is seeking an alliance with the Greens to force the government to extend an inquiry into its tax reforms. Labor's changes to capital gains tax and negative gearing are currently being subjected to 2 days of public hearings. The coalition says it would back the Greens' push for a longer inquiry into NDIS cuts in exchange for an extended review of the tax changes. Liberal leader Angus Taylor argues the reforms should be rigorously examined.
5: If the Greens capitulate on this, if they roll over on this two-day inquiry, then it says that what they're talking about with the NDIS is phony politics. They're not for real. They need to step up and say, let's put this subject to the proper scrutiny.
3: The opposition has been holding a round table with small business owners. The Great Barrier Reef will be bolstered by more than $300 million in government funding in the upcoming Queensland budget. Funds aim to improve water quality and reduce sediment in the reef while backing new research and innovation. The reef supports nearly 80,000 jobs and contributes $9 billion to Australia's economy each year. Witnesses of a shark attack at Coogee Beach will be able to access on-site mental health support at a council forum this evening. Residents affected by the attack are being encouraged to visit the Coogee Surf Club tonight to speak with dedicated support officers. New York Christian leaders have condemned a proposed new state law that erases all references to mother and father in all New York state family laws. The law passed by the Democrat majority of state lawmakers would replace mother with gestating parent and father with non-gestating parent. Christian leaders say it undermines God's design for the family, biological reality, and fundamental Christian principles. New York Governor Kathy Hochul has yet to sign off on the law, which clearly prioritises the LGBT community over all others. And an evangelical church in the German city of Leipzig has been forced to close its cafe because of repeated vandalism by extremist left-wing groups. But the pastor of Zeal Church insists the extremists have not won because they have not shut down a single church in the city. Australia is turning its attention to its next fixture at the FIFA World Cup after a perfect start against Turkey. The Socceroos won their opening match 2-0 and will face the US next on Saturday morning. Former midfielder Craig Foster says the US has a more skillful squad than Turkey.
6: We're going to be able to use Iran Kunda. We're going to be able to use Toure in a way because when USA come forward, they take a lot more risk than what Turkey did. So it's going to be a different game.
3: Patrick Beach is being praised for a stunning performance against Turkey. The youngster produced several key saves in the win. That's the latest Vision National News. I'm Naomi Millam.
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12: Remaining cloudy, medium chance of showers, becoming less likely in the latter part of the afternoon. And today's temperatures between 15 and 20 degrees.
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0: Celebrity isn't good for us. Not when we're the ones idolising someone, nor when we're the one being idolised. I'm Tanya Harris of God Conversations. An ancient Bible story tells of a Babylonian king who built a giant gold statue of himself and demanded that everyone bow down to it. Then God spoke, "Humble yourself, or it will be your downfall." Sadly, Nebuchadnezzar refused, and it led to a mental breakdown and the loss of everything he had. It's a sobering lesson for us. There is only one worthy of worship, and it isn't you or me. 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That's because we weren't made to be worshipped. That position only belongs to God. To join the journey of hearing God's voice for yourself, subscribe to our devotional plan at godconversations.com.
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Imagine this, a mum in crisis, a teenager searching for hope, a man driving home after a hard day. They hear a song, a prayer, a word from scripture, and in that moment, God speaks life into them. That's the impact of Rhema. That's the impact that began over 40 years ago and continues today because of you. The calling hasn't changed, the need hasn't changed, and this year matters just as much as the first. Our Rhema-thon is underway, and your gift of $150 right now will help ensure that the message of Jesus continues to reach people right when they need it most. 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
2: In this bulletin, a peace deal to end the Iran war welcomed with caution. The Victorian government insists there will be no leadership change and a permanent memorial to the Bondi victims to be set up. With more, I'm Gareth Stafford. Experts are warning the peace deal reached between the US and Iran is fragile and light on details. The agreement, mediated by officials from Pakistan, Turkey and Qatar, is reported to include an immediate ceasefire. But Intelligent Risk's Chief Executive Neil Fergus says several key issues have been glossed over.
3: Trump, for once in his political career, really has to heed this overwhelming wave of opposition which has descended against those remarks.
2: The new agreement comes 107 days after the war began. The federal opposition has been holding a round table with small business owners today. It's ahead of an inquiry into Labor's plan to rein in the capital gains tax discount and negative gearing concessions. The coalition believes the changes could stifle investment at a time of economic uncertainty. The government maintains the adjustments will make the tax system fairer. Victorian Premier Jacinta Allan and her deputy Ben Carroll are adamant there'll be no leadership challenge when Parliament returns tomorrow. Stephanie Wacklewick reports.
4: The Premier says none of her colleagues have approached her about her leadership, denying suggestions her greatest political rival could be Labor and not One Nation.
5: I have a strong, united Labor team.
4: The Premier could face a spill as soon as tomorrow as Parliament sits for the last week before the midwinter break. It follows a series of dire opinion polls showing plummeting popularity for Labor and Jacinta Allan and rising support for One Nation. The Premier has blamed global conflict for declining support for the major parties, arguing the growing popularity of One Nation is being seen across the nation. Deputy Ben Carroll has been touted as Labor's best chance at winning the November election, but he maintains he's not vying for the Premier's job.
6: I have said I got the job I want. We have a Premier and she's working harder than anyone every day.
2: Ben Carroll ending that report from Stephanie Wacklewick. A permanent memorial will be established at Bondi Beach to remember those killed in last year's terror attack. A vigil has been held at the site to mark 6 months since the shooting which claimed 15 innocent lives. A new survey of Generation Z by the Billy Graham Center for Research Institute has found they much prefer to be considered as Christians rather than Protestants or Catholics. More than half of born-again or evangelical Gen Z respondents identified as Christians rather than Protestants. The researchers concluded that young people are roughly three times more likely to call themselves generic Christians. They believe the Protestant label is losing its public prominence. One US Major League Baseball team refuses to acknowledge Pride Month during June, while Christian players from another refuse to wear rainbow caps. The Texas Rangers are the only team not participating, and they'll host a faith and family night instead. Two members of the Los Angeles Dodgers declined to wear rainbow caps in the Pride game because it was against their faith. To sport, and in World Cup games so far today, Japan and the Netherlands drew 2-2. The smallest nation ever to compete at the World Cup, Curaçao, has been thumped 7-1 by Germany, and Ivory Coast scored a goal in the 90th minute to defeat Ecuador 1-0. And in the AFL, North Melbourne is off to the tribunal tomorrow night to challenge Paul Curtis's 3-game ban. He was cited for a dangerous tackle, which left West Coast wingman Hamish Davis concussed on Saturday. And in tennis, Alex de Minaur has dropped a chance to move into the world's top five for the first time, losing the final ATP Tour event in the Netherlands. That's the latest Vision National News. I'm Gareth Stafford.
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13: Remaining cloudy, medium chance of showers becoming less likely on the latter part of the afternoon. And today's temperatures between 15 and 20 degrees.

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2: In this bulletin, politicians playing down polling results, petrol prices set to spike again, and a small business fined for misleading prices. With more, I'm Gareth Stafford. One Nation leader Pauline Hanson is playing down a new opinion poll showing voters believe she should be Prime Minister. The latest Resolve survey reveals 33% of people would like Senator Hanson to run the country, eclipsing Anthony Albanese on 29%. Senator Hanson says voters no longer trust the major parties and are looking for an alternative.
3: The Prime Minister has had a wake-up call, especially with Buy the Liar Fund. You've had over 60,000 Australians that have donated to that fund. These are people that possibly can least afford it, but they want to get rid of this Albanese Labor government.
2: It's the latest poll which shows One Nation is continuing its surge against Labor and the Coalition. Australia has welcomed the peace deal between the US and Iran, which will see the Strait of Hormuz reopened. Prime Minister Anthony Albanese says the agreement will help ease pressure on energy prices, but says continued restraint and constructive engagement will be essential to ensure a lasting agreement. Petrol prices are set to rise. The fuel excise will end in 2 weeks and there are now calls for an extension. CEO of the Australasian Convenience and Petroleum Marketers Association, Rowan Lee, says Australia should start to consider bringing in a road user charge to make it fairer.
4: Motorists pay over $15 billion a year in fuel taxes spent on roads, maintenance and so on. But electric vehicles don't pay any tax at all. So we need to start having a grown-up conversation about road user charges, start charging for kilometres travelled. Electric vehicles will suddenly start carrying their burden for road maintenance and infrastructure.
2: Petrol prices are expected to rise by up to 26 cents a litre. An UGG boot retailer has paid almost $40,000 in penalties over misleading prices on its websites. The consumer watchdog took action, saying the apparent discount on the UGG's Originals and UGG's Australia Classic websites were misleading. It seems nearly all Australian libraries are refusing to stock a book called Devastated: How Gender Ideology is Tearing Australian Families Apart. It's edited by women's rights Christian advocate Kiralee Smith and published by her group Binary. The book is a non-fiction collection of first-hand accounts from families struggling with gender transition issues. The Australian Library and Information Association states there's no place for censorship in its libraries. Kiralee Smith says that's unless it's a book that asks questions about gender activism. Almost three-quarters of delegates at the Southern Baptist Convention's annual meeting have voted to ban churches with female pastors or those who let women preach. Under the rules of America's largest Protestant church, if that vote is repeated next year, it will be enshrined in the denomination's constitution. To sport, and in the NRL, Queensland hooker Harry Grant is confident Sam Walker can go another level in Wednesday's Origin 2 blockbuster. The Maroons head to the MCG needing a win to square the series. Grant says he's building a strong combination with the young halfback.
5: Off the back of game one, camp one, you know, we understand each other's games a little bit better, and fingers crossed we can continue to grow that combo. And yeah, I think Sammy had a really good game. In game one, he prepared really well. He took charge of the team, and that's what we want him to do again.
2: Meantime, the Broncos have appointed Tamika Upton to lead the women's side for the 2026 season. The 29-year-old shared the captaincy with Ali Brigginshaw last year and brings a wealth of experience and leadership to the role. And in Formula One, Lewis Hamilton is celebrating his first victory for Ferrari after winning the Barcelona Grand Prix. That's the latest Vision National News. I'm Gareth Stafford.
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12: Remaining cloudy, medium chance of showers becoming less likely in the latter part of the afternoon. And today's temperatures between 15 and 20 degrees.
1: Rema 99.7's Traffic Watch.
13: Plenty of roadworks for a Thursday afternoon going around the Woodville area. Just watch out at Patterson Road at Dunmore Bridge. We've got those ongoing roadworks. Also, Warners Bay, King Street between the Esplanade and John Street. That is ongoing. Got that run from Heatherbrae to Hexham time ago. Going to start to build on us a little bit, that flow of traffic towards Tara and Beale. Still really clear East Maitland, Maitland, Rutherford bound traffic. And that slow run, again, with roadworks. If you're travelling through the Hillsborough Road area, just watch out for that, particularly southbound to Crockett Street. Once you pass that, it does improve pretty quickly. It's Jay. That's the latest Newcastle traffic. Going to have more for you soon on Rema 99.7.
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14: 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It says, greater love has no one than this, to lay down one's life for one's friends.
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14: 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Happy Monday. You are tuned in to The Daily. Hope you enjoyed the weekend. Sadly, it's behind us already, but we've got a big week to work our way through. Plenty of news to get you up to speed on. New music from Carly Ann Taylor and The King and Country. You've given us an update on the set of their movie Drummer Boy that they've been filming in Ireland. We'll hear what the boys have had to say. And we are messengers. Frontman Darren Mulligan has taken to social media, ironically, in a rant about what artists need to do on social media these days. He says, when did it become about something else than just the music? I've got to say, I kind of agree with him. As well as that, we've got a first look at your artist of the week, We The Kingdom. We'll introduce you to these guys. They've just released their second album of the year. And we're already only just a moment through June. It's nuts. But next, Monday Motivation. I'll suggest to you that everything you want is on the other side of consistency. Next at The Daily.

0: Hey, you tuned into The Daily. Happy Monday. We've got a brand new week in front of us, and let's get started with a little bit of motivation. All right, so we're going to have a chat over the next couple of minutes about your health and about your well-being, because as well as doing this show, I'm a personal trainer, and conversations in this space, find them really fascinating, because our mindset towards these things and making changes in our life often stops us in our tracks from the person that we're trying to become. And I've spoken about consistency a number of times over the years on the show, but it's a really important reminder. And I want to say on the show today that everything that you want is on the other side of consistency. So that might be weight loss. That might be more energy. That might be increased strength, better health, greater confidence, improved fitness, whatever it is. Everything that you want is on the other side of consistency. The problem with a lot of our approaches is that we often focus on finding the perfect workout, the perfect diet, or the fastest solution. Whereas in reality, the biggest difference maker is rarely the plan itself, but it's your ability to stick to it. Consistency is what turns the ordinary actions into extraordinary results. Think about it like this. A single healthy meal isn't going to transform your body, but a lot of healthy meals over time will. One workout isn't going to make you stronger, but showing up week after week most definitely will. Drinking enough water today won't change much, but making it a daily habit will improve your health significantly. You get the idea. The challenge is that consistency often feels really boring. It means doing the basic stuff over and over again, even when that quote-unquote motivation is low and the results seem really slow. Yet it's here. This is where it's important. It's where transformation happens. Every workout that you complete, every healthy choice that you make, and every small habit repeated is a vote for the person that you want to become. And as a PT, I've seen people achieve incredible results. Not because they were the most talented in the room or the most motivated, but because they were the most consistent. I want to remind you today that your goals are not hiding behind a secret shortcut. They're waiting on the other side of showing up again and again until success becomes inevitable. So I want you to remember that everything you want, whatever that looks like for you, weight loss, performance, whatever, it's on the other side of consistency. That's some Monday motivation.
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3: 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Keep children safe.
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1: How are you treating other people? 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

0: Hey, you are tuned into The Daily, and look, I just want to take a moment just to say thank you so much if you'd already given to help the station continue to broadcast. It's listener-funded, and it couldn't be here without you. But if you hadn't given yet, I'd urge you to consider, especially now that we're just to 2 weeks out from the end of financial year, critical funding that's needed to stay on the air and to broadcast still needs to be raised. So you can head online and find the links there to be able to make that contribution. But Anna, thank you so much for giving, and thanks for having a quick chat to me. Tell me a little bit about why you gave and how important the station is to you.
1: What I love about it, what I'm thankful for, is it's really great to have a positive radio station. Personally, for me, in times of great trauma, you tend to find yourself quite isolated, and the right song would just come on at the right time. And it was just so important to have something to feed our ears and my kids' little ears with something positive at such hard times, when a lot of the time the people around you can desert you because times are hard. So I'm so very grateful for it at that level.
0: Thank you for sharing that. Seriously, I mean, to be able to come on the radio to talk about some of the difficult things in life, it can be really, really hard. But thank you for being brave and sharing that with us. And thank you for giving and being part of the family, as you've shared that just a little bit of positivity in the middle of some dark times can be the difference to be able to just face the next 24 hours. I know when I've felt like things are really tough, that it can be just the hope that you tune into on the radio sometimes that gives you the courage to be able to just keep walking, and you can do it, and the better days are ahead, that the current difficulty isn't going to necessarily define how the rest of your life plays out. And I believe there was someone that needed to hear that today. But thank you so much for considering what part you can play in this. As a listener-funded station, it couldn't continue to broadcast without your support. So thank you for considering what part you can play to be able to keep the station on the air. There's some links online to donate if you hadn't yet. All right, next, we are going to change gears. We're going to log into the Daily Randomizer. We got something random. Anything could happen, and it probably will. Mellow Monday, we'll keep it stripped back and chill after this at the Daily.
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3: Good afternoon. In stories making news, the resignation of Shadow Home Affairs Minister John O'Donoghue has been described as a big loss for the Liberal Party. The 43-year-old senator will step away from politics after a 25-year career representing Tasmania to spend more time with his family. A report claims China's capacity to target the Australian mainland with ballistic missiles will grow substantially in the next decade. Research by the Lowy Institute predicts China's defence spending will reach $977 billion by 2035. An Ugg boot retailer has paid almost $40,000 in penalties over misleading prices on its websites. The consumer watchdog took action, saying the apparent discount on the Uggs Originals and Uggs Australia Classic websites were misleading. And in today's World Cup action, Ivory Coast defeated Ecuador 1-0, the Netherlands and Japan drew 2-2, while Germany dominated Kurosawa 7-1. I'm Gareth Stafford, and those are the latest news and sport headlines.
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2: Rima 99.7 weather.
10: Remaining cloudy, medium chance of showers becoming less likely on the latter part of the afternoon, and today's temperatures between 15 and 20 degrees.
2: Rima 99.7's Traffic Watch.
11: Good day, everyone. Checking all things traffic in Newcastle. Over the Hexham Bridge, pretty standard delays. Maitland Road yet to really build. The New England Highway up through Tarro should start to see some more congestion as well. Looks like it builds Hillsborough Road southbound into Warners Bay. West of Cardiff Main Road out to Edgeworth's busy, and the Newcastle Link also with some problems near Broadmeadow. Turton Road building up as well as Lambton Road. It's the latest traffic on Newcastle's Rima 99.7.
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0: like right now, I'm going to mix things up a little bit.
1: Yeah, we're logging into the Daily Randomizer. If you're new to it, it's our computer here in the studio. Based on the search information we're about to type into it, it's going to select the next song for us to listen to on Mondays. We like to keep it pretty chill with an acoustic and stripped back version of one of your faves. Mellow Monday is on the agenda because sometimes Monday comes around too fast for the back of the weekend and we're just not quite ready to really dive straight in. So we're just going to keep it pretty chill today. So let's see what acoustic version we've got for you this week. It was Toby Mac last week, Made to Love. That was really cool. Love that version of that song. So today we are going to land on, I mean, there's so many good acoustic versions. It could be anything. Oh, I love it. We Are Messengers.
2: I need grace.
1: That's the original called Wholehearted. The band have got a new album, sidestepping for a sec, due in September called Halfway Home. They've given us three songs from it already. The title track, Faith, Hope, Love, and just recently, a week or so ago, Lay It All On You. It's setting the tone for what's going to be a significant record for Darren Mulligan and the We Are Messengers Co. We'll have him back on the show, I'm sure, to be able to talk about it later. But in the meantime, let's keep it chill with their song Wholehearted. This is the acoustic rendition from We Are Messengers at the Daily.

0: goodbye.
1: Hey, you tuned into The Daily. It's Cam here. Let's get over to the news desk. Let's give you our first update of the show.
2: I like to get the daily news.
1: All right, this is a recap on new music. Carly Ann Taylor just released her highly anticipated follow-up to Why Should I Worry? The song that came out on Friday is called Heavenly Father. Now, in a new post online, Carly shares a little bit more about the song.
3: Rejected and unwanted, thrown out and disregarded. My guards were up, my spirit broken down. I came to him with nothing, expected him not to love me. But that wasn't even close to what I found. In the heart of the Heavenly Father, there's a love that won't let go. It reaches out farther than the wandering of my soul. When I felt abandoned, he opened his home. He gave me a name and he called me his own. I was a long lost daughter until the heart of the Heavenly Father.
1: Yeah, here's a little bit of the song.

0: Now, interestingly, Carly's actually just wiped her Instagram account of every post prior to a week ago. So content around this song is all that you're able to see now. Carly's called the song Chapter One of a Story I'm Finally Ready to Share. I'm keen to see where this journey leads.
1: Speaking life across Newcastle and the Hunter. 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
2: Imagine this. A mum in crisis. A teenager searching for hope. A man driving home after a hard day. They hear a song, a prayer, a word from Scripture. And in that moment, God speaks life into them. That's the impact of Rima. That's the impact that began over 40 years ago and continues today because of you. The calling hasn't changed. The need hasn't changed. And this year matters just as much as the first. 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

0: Are you tuned into The Daily? Now, still to come, I'll give you a little update from Ireland from For King and Country. You are a miracle. What are they doing in Ireland, I hear you ask? Well, they're filming their brand new movie called Drummer Boy, and they've just posted after wrapping week two of production and filming a little update about how things are progressing. As well as that, we're going to introduce you to our artist of the week, the band We The Kingdom. Yeah, they've just dropped a brand new album. It's been out for a couple of days, released on Friday last week. It's their second full-length album for this year, which is crazy to think that they've just been able to put out so much new songs. We're going to hear from the band talking about this song, Holy Water, that is by far their most streamed song across all of the platforms. As well as that, we've got something to ponder and think about. Our Daily Thought is on the way next hour at The Daily.
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2: In this bulletin, tax inquiry underway, the Strait of Hormuz to reopen, and Jacinta Allen confident in her own leadership. With more, I'm Gareth Stafford. A key housing group claims the government's tax reforms will help make the property market more equitable. A two-day parliamentary inquiry is underway, examining Labor's changes to negative gearing and capital gains tax. The Housing Supply and Affordability Council has been questioned over whether the reforms will reduce new home builds, but the organisation's chair, Susan Lloyd-Hurwitz, has told the inquiry, "This is a small compromise for a fairer market."
3: The trade-off between a modest decrease in expected supply is the trade-off of better equality for all Australians, and reducing the widening gap of housing wealth versus non-housing wealth is a trade-off that is worth making.
2: The government needs the support of the Greens in the upper house to pass their tax changes. Petrol and diesel supplies are expected to improve after a peace deal was brokered between the US and Iran. It will see the Strait of Hormuz reopened, allowing cargo ships to travel through the vital channel. International supply chain expert David Leaney from the Australian National University says it should help with lower fuel prices.
4: There's information on that we know from COVID and even going back 5 years ago to when the Suez Canal was blocked, when a container ship called the Ever Given lodged itself diagonally across the canal and blocked it for a week. And we saw that backlog and were able to calculate how long it takes to clear a backlog.
2: The agreement will be formally signed in Switzerland on Friday. Victorian Premier Jacinta Allen maintains she has a strong united team, even though she could face a leadership spill as soon as tomorrow. It follows a series of dire opinion polls showing plummeting popularity for Labor and rising support for One Nation. Ms. Allen not worried about what may or may not happen.
5: I have a strong, united Labor team. And if you look at what's being delivered here today, that only gets delivered by when you have a Labor government with a unity of purpose. And our purpose has never changed. By being focused on working people, we've never lost sight, and I've certainly never lost sight, of where I've come from and who I represent.
2: Education Minister Ben Carroll continues to insist there's no chance of him taking over the leadership, maintaining he's happy in his current role. The Australian Christian Lobby has confirmed that at least six babies have died in the Northern Territory after being born alive following a failed termination. This has been determined by a forensic examination of available official data from the past 13 years. The actual number could be even higher. That's despite government officers repeatedly telling the ACL that no babies were born alive after a failed abortion. The ACL is calling for urgent legal protections to ensure these babies receive the same care afforded to every other child. A new survey has some encouraging signs for American churches. It shows in-person attendance rising, volunteering increasing, and financial stability returning. The national study from the Hartford Institute for Religion Research shows some churches are regaining their footing. To sport, and in the AFL, Fremantle is back in action against Geelong on Thursday night following their bye. The top of the ladder Dockers could potentially welcome back three big names, with Caleb Sarong, Matthew Johnson and Brennan Cox all expected to be available. Coach Justin Longmuir says it's a good position to be in.
6: We'll get through training, see where everyone sits. There's still a few boxes for players to tick. Yeah, we're expecting a couple back, but the length we go to, we'll work out after training.
2: Fremantle has a chance to jump a game clear of Sydney again, who are now on their bye. That's the latest Vision National News. I'm Gareth Stafford.
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12: Remaining cloudy, medium chance of showers, becoming less likely in the latter part of the afternoon. And today's temperatures between 15 and 20 degrees.
1: Rema 99.7's Traffic Watch.
13: G'day everybody, the Monday afternoon run and moving fairly well. A little heavy out through Jesmond Walls End, Cameron Park on the Link Road as well, a touch heavier. Through from Tomago, you're looking okay, Hexham bound traffic and running to and from Beresfield. Just watch out if you're around the Maitland area, getting through northbound. It's pretty slow today on the New England, just trying to make your way through to Rutherford. I think just an earlier accident, some heavy traffic in the outbound direction. It's going to be that northbound traffic that's slows you up past Cessnock Road or north of that point. Keep it in mind if you're going that way. It's Jay. That's the latest traffic. 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
15: All right, welcome to the show. Happy Monday. Oh, I hope you enjoyed the weekend. We're ready to dive straight back into it this week. Your artist of the week is the band We The Kingdom. They've just dropped their second album of the year. Interesting title too. It's called Everything I Thought Was Pleasure. We're going to go back to the beginning for these guys and play you what still remains the biggest fan fave in their set list and hear them talking about it. A little bit of news to cover off too for King & Country. Have given us an update on the state of play of their new movie Drummer Boy. They've been in Ireland filming that over the last few weeks. And we've got something to think about. Our daily thought coming up next to the daily.

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4: Now, I've always loved technology. Each new thing seems to offer so much potential to the human race. And yet, I wonder, have we gone too far? Have we allowed it to rob us of living life to the full? Hi, I'm Bernie Diamond, and welcome again to Fresh. A man buys the latest virtual reality headset, boasting the most vivid worlds imaginable. He spends hours each day in its glow, wandering neon streets, conquering digital empires. But in his obsession, he forgets to open the curtains. One day, the power goes out. He tears off the headset. The room reeks of stale air. The blinds are caked in dust. And when he pulls them open, sunlight pours in, dazzling his eyes. It's warmer, richer, more real than anything the headset could ever have given him. 1 John chapter 1, verse 7. We should live in the light, where God is. If we live in the light, we have fellowship with each other, and the blood sacrifice of Jesus, God's Son, washes away every sin and makes us clean. How sad is it that so many wander in the imitative half-light of this world, when the light of God's love shines so brightly, if only they'd open the curtains to see. That's precisely what I did for the first 36 years of my life. And yet now, forgiven by Jesus' sacrifice on that cross, my life is richer. It has more meaning, more joy, more peace than anything this world alone could ever have offered me. Friend, there is so much more to life than the glittering trinkets of this world that so readily steal our gaze. Some people live their whole lives in pixels when the sun of God's truth is just outside. Live in the light. That's God's word, fresh for you today.
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4: Good afternoon. In stories making news, the ASX will pay a $20 million penalty after admitting it misled the market about a troubled technology upgrade. ASX Limited confirmed it settled litigation just hours before a trial was due to begin in the federal court. Victoria will become the first state to enforce a time limit on the use of devices in a classroom. Reforms limiting screen time to 90 minutes a day for years 3 to 6 students in the state's primary schools are due to come into force next year. For the first time in 23 years, NRMA roadside workers are striking across New South Wales. 260 roadside assistant staff have stopped work for 48 hours as enterprise bargaining negotiations stall. And in sport, 5/8 Mitchell Moses has dismissed concerns over his hamstring going into Wednesday night's second State of Origin match, the Eels skipper declaring himself good to go as the Blues chase a series victory at the MCG. I'm Gareth Stafford, and those are the latest news and sport headlines.
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2: Rima 99.7 weather.
3: Remaining cloudy, medium chance of showers, becoming less likely in the latter part of the afternoon. And today's temperatures between 15 and 20 degrees.
4: Rima 99.7's Traffic Watch.
5: That outbound flow of traffic from the heart of Newcastle to Louth Park looking pretty good, even up through Hexham. Going to take you about 43 minutes and most traffic moving pretty well through there. I mentioned some earlier traffic north of Cessnock Road. Keep that in mind if you're heading towards Bunnings at Maitland, that north stretch into the roundabout to High Street. It's a little bit slower than you'd probably want. Look, the usual suspects towards the Central Coast. We're looking good there on the Pacific Motorway and a little bit of traffic through TC Firth Drive coming through Boolaroo in the southbound direction also. It's Jay. That's the latest Newcastle traffic. 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

0: 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Think about the past week. 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
2: In this bulletin, the Prime Minister welcomes peace deal, a boost for New South Wales mental health services, and the Socceroos not worried about being underestimated at the World Cup. With more, I'm Gareth Stafford. Australians are being warned the economic impact of the Middle East conflict will continue to be felt for months. The US and Iran are expected to formalise a ceasefire deal on Friday, with both sides agreeing to reopen the Strait of Hormuz. The closure of the vital passageway has upended the global economy and crippled energy supply chains. Prime Minister Anthony Albanese says this will endure for some time, even if the ceasefire holds.
3: We want to see the conflict end, and we hope that that has occurred. We also want to be very conscious of the fact that that doesn't mean that everything returns to normal in just a day, or indeed a week, or even a month.
2: While fuel supplies are likely to improve over time, prices at the pump are likely to spike once the government reinstates the full excise. The cut to the excise is due to end with the new financial year, but calls are growing louder for it to be extended. Mental health services will receive more than $100 million worth of funding from the New South Wales government. $43 million is being invested over 4 years into Lifeline's crisis telephone line. Other preventative mental health services will also be extended under a state and federal arrangement. Victoria will become the first state to enforce a time limit on the use of devices in the classroom. Reforms limiting screen time to 90 minutes a day for years 3 to 6 students in the state's primary schools are already due to come into force next year. Education Minister Ben Carroll says the guidelines for new time limits will be developed in the coming months.
4: There shouldn't be any more than 2 hours. We want eyes up, screens down. A full reset in the classroom is so important for behaviour, for calmness, for the student's own mental health. The focus needs to be on the most important adult in the classroom, and that's the teacher.
2: Mobile phones are also banned in classrooms. New York Christian leaders have condemned a proposed new state law that erases all references to mother and father in all New York State family laws. The law passed by the Democratic majority of state lawmakers would replace mother with gestating parent and father with non-gestating parent. Christian leaders say it undermines God's design for the family, biological reality and fundamental Christian principles. New York Governor Kathy Hochul has yet to sign off on the law, which clearly prioritises the LGBT community over all others. An evangelical church in the German city of Leipzig has been forced to close its cafe because of repeated vandalism by extremist left-wing groups. But the pastor of Zeal Church insists the extremists have not won because they have not shut down a single church in the city. To sport, and former Socceroo and World Cup commentator Tommy Orr has warned US pundits not to underestimate their World Cup rivals. Local pundits have rubbished Australia's chances against the tournament hosts, claiming they have no chance in Saturday's game. Orr says the US should know better than to trash talk like Turkey.
5: If you're only going off the names in the paper, then why even play the game? So Turkey was the same. They had a much more fancy team than us. We won. I have no doubt Tony Popovich will be putting up quotes like that. And there's been a lot from the US on the dressing room wall and just saying, well, I don't think you need much more motivation than that.
2: In today's action, Ivory Coast defeated Ecuador 1-0. The Netherlands and Japan drew 2-2, while Germany dominated Curaçao 7-1. And in the AFL, Brody Majacek could return to Melbourne in the next fortnight. He's recovering well from a fractured neck, with no expectation on him to play again this year. That's the latest Vision National News. I'm Gareth Stafford.
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10: Partly cloudy this evening, chance of morning fog, a mostly sunny day tomorrow, overnight temps falling to between 6 and 9, and daytime temperatures between 18 and 21 degrees.
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11: The outbound flow of traffic about 32 minutes towards the Cameron Park area, coming out through Lambton, Walls End, some of the busier areas of Newcastle. And once you hit Minmay Road, it improves pretty quick. 32 minutes, it's not too bad. Now, earlier delays through East Maitland, Maitland and Rutherford have cleared. That's much better. Once you hit Cessnock Road, you've got no problems there at the moment. Even coming over the bridge to Hexham, a lot of that's eased off pretty quickly. Let's hope that's it. It's been sort of ebbing and flowing of late. And that southbound run, I know there's a few road works on Hillsborough Road, and it is a bit slow out around Barker Avenue. That's probably the slowest section. It's Jay, that's the latest Newcastle traffic. More for you soon on Rema 99.7.
12: You know, when a friend is struggling and you drop everything to help them, you're putting their needs before your own. 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
12: me. All right, welcome to the show. Happy Monday. You are tuned in to The Daily. And we got plenty coming up on the show. We are Messenger's frontman, Darren Mulligan. This has been really interesting to see how this has landed and resonated with people. On social media, he's posted a little update. It's a little song, but it's very pointed, about social media and the role that it now plays in the responsibility that an artist has. More so than just writing great songs and performing them on the stage, connecting with fans, he's kind of got a little jack of what needs to be done on the social media space. I tend to agree with him, but, you know, these things are here for a reason. Anyway, we'll give you a listen to what he's had to say at the news desk. But next, we're going to kickstart your week with a little bit of Monday motivation. I'm going to talk about your health, I'm going to talk about your well-being, and I'm going to suggest to you that everything that you want is on the other side of consistency. Next at The Daily.

0: Hey, you tune into The Daily. Happy Monday. We've got a brand new week in front of us, and let's get started with a little bit of motivation. All right, so we're going to have a chat over the next couple of minutes about your health and about your well-being, because as well as doing this show, I'm a personal trainer, and conversations in this space, find them really fascinating, because our mindset towards these things and making changes in our life often stops us in our tracks from the person that we're trying to become. And I've spoken about consistency a number of times over the years on the show, but it's a really important reminder. And I want to say on the show today that everything that you want is on the other side of consistency. So that might be weight loss. That might be more energy. That might be increased strength, better health, greater confidence, improved fitness, whatever it is. Everything that you want is on the other side of consistency. The problem with a lot of our approaches is that we often focus on finding the perfect workout, the perfect diet, or the fastest solution. Whereas in reality, the biggest difference maker is rarely the plan itself, but it's your ability to stick to it. Consistency is what turns the ordinary actions into extraordinary results. Think about it like this. A single healthy meal isn't going to transform your body, but a lot of healthy meals over time will. One workout isn't going to make you stronger, but showing up week after week most definitely will. Drinking enough water today won't change much, but making it a daily habit will improve your health significantly. You get the idea. The challenge is that consistency often feels really boring. It means doing the basic stuff over and over again, even when that quote-unquote motivation is low and the results seem really slow. Yet it's here. This is where it's important. It's where transformation happens. Every workout that you complete, every healthy choice that you make, and every small habit repeated is a vote for the person that you want to become. And as a PT, I've seen people achieve incredible results. Not because they were the most talented in the room or the most motivated, but because they were the most consistent. I want to remind you today that your goals are not hiding behind a secret shortcut. They're waiting on the other side of showing up again and again until success becomes inevitable. So I want you to remember that everything you want, whatever that looks like for you, weight loss, performance, whatever, it's on the other side of consistency. That's some Monday motivation.
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0: Hey, tune into The Daily. Happy Monday. Hope you had a brilliant weekend. All right, before we go any further in the show, just wanted to have a quick chat to Juliet because she's given to be able to keep the station on the air, which if you're wondering, well, what's that about? Well, it's a listener-funded station, and because of your incredibly generous donations, it can continue to broadcast. The end of financial year is a really important time. Critical funding to continue to broadcast and stay on the air is needed. You can head online to donate if you hadn't yet made that decision. But Juliet, tell me a little bit about how important it is to be able to have this station continue to be there.
1: You know, I've been through a lot, and people have been there for me during that time. So it's just something that I love to do, to be able to give back. And if you enjoy listening to it, you need to give because we can't not have it. So I think just if you can give what you can at the moment, you might be able to give more a bit later, but give what you can at the moment because it means so much, and it's such a great community to be part of, and it really changes your life too. You feel like you're part of the community and the family, and it's a wonderful feeling as well.
0: You're connecting into something that's a little bigger than yourself. As you say, you're a part of that community, and knowing the ripple effects of what it means for someone who's really struggling at the moment to be able to tune in either first thing in the morning or the last thing at night, or right throughout the day for that matter, and to be able to just tune in and hear the right song at the right time, to be uplifted through a conversation, through a message that speaks hope and life and faith into exactly their situation. So many stories I've heard of someone that said, hey, I just heard the right thing at the right time on your station. And it's crazy to think that God works that way, but it's all because of your incredible generosity. So if you hadn't donated yet, I'd ask you to consider what you could give. What's your best gift? Because you love the station, because you need it first and foremost as a part of your world, but knowing also that you're standing in the gap too for someone that might not necessarily be able to give, but they need it too. So let's keep this going. 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All right, next, we're going to hit rewind. We're going to journey back 7 years. Our daily flashback, a little forgotten gem topped the charts this week 7 years ago in 2019, and that's scary in itself saying that. But we'll hear from this artist talking about this song that actually ties in with the Prodigal Son story. More on this next at The Daily.
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4: Good afternoon. In stories making news, the opposition has cautiously welcomed the ceasefire deal between the US and Iran, arguing the precise details will matter. The coalition says the agreement must be lasting, enforceable and backed by action to keep the Strait of Hormuz open. Mental health services in New South Wales will receive more than $100 million from the state government. $43 million is being invested over 4 years to Lifeline's crisis telephone line. Victorian Premier Jacinta Allan maintains she has a strong, united team, even though she could face a leadership spill as soon as tomorrow. It follows a series of dire opinion polls showing plummeting popularity for Labor and rising support for One Nation. And in the AFL, Brodie Mihocek could return to the D's in the next fortnight. He's recovering well at home from a fractured neck sustained on the King's birthday, with no expectation to play again this season. I'm Gareth Stafford, and those are the latest news and sport headlines.
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0: if you're heading from Newcastle Glebe Road towards Boolaroo, it's going to take you about 30 minutes, 31, 32 minutes in the outbound direction. Actually looking fairly good through there. Now, I mentioned earlier a three-car smash through Rutherford. The good news is the New England Highway at Walter Street has reopened. There was a three-car accident, westbound traffic. Looks much better through there now. And a lot of the traffic through the Hexham Bridge area has improved as well. It looks like, hopefully, with any luck, that's going to be done for the evening commute. Raymond Terrace bound traffic looking good. It's Jay. That's the latest Newcastle traffic. More for you soon on Rima 99.7.
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0: telling me you built a time machine?
1: All right, a little wander down memory lane. Today's Daily Flashback, we are heading back 7 years, which is just wild to think about, that 2019 was already 7 years ago. The song that topped the charts this week here in Australia on the Christian chart TCM belonged to an artist that you might well have forgotten about. His name was Brandon Murphy. He dropped an album that year, 2019, called Who Am I? And he had a number of incredibly powerful pop songs. And he addressed the prodigal son in this song called Coming Home, as Brandon explains.
2: Coming Home is a song that is inspired

0: by the prodigal son, which is a pretty popular story that Jesus told in the Bible. But we've all been in that moment, you know, where in a relationship where you realize that you made a big mistake. And that moment is really the moment of truth, because, you know, you have to ask yourself, am I going to run from this? Am I going to run from the relationship altogether? Or am I going to own it and be willing to ask for forgiveness and go back home? Because you know deep down that what you have at home, or who you have at home, is what's best for you. You know, a relationship will never be what it's supposed to be without forgiveness and reconciliation. So it's really all about that moment. That's what the song is about. And some of us, you know, need to stop running and come back home.
1: That's Brandon Murphy. A forgotten little gem, this one. Coming Home. It topped the charts this week 7 years ago in 2019. It's your daily flashback.
2: I'm ready now to come clean.

0: Hey, tune into The Daily. We're just about done. But before we close, let's head over to the news desk.
1: I like to get the daily news.
0: Darren Mulligan from We Are Messengers has taken to social media with a little bit of a mini soapbox rant about social media. I'm only halfway. He says, I love our audience, I love our team, and I love the music that we get to make. But honestly, the whole industry fascination with virality, clicks, perception, and consumption is a total mess. He says, music used to be about real connection, in real rooms, feeling real things, and resonating with real humans. This whole social media thing is driving artists up the wall, me included. The pressure to keep the stats strong, hit the metrics, and keep everything trending upwards is suffocating. And it never stops. It's relentless. I hate it so much, but I know I sound like a dinosaur, and maybe that's true. But there's got to be a reset soon, because this sucks. He's just laying it all out on the table. He says, anyway, here's a video of a song I started to write about all this. It's not going to go viral, and it'll be irrelevant in a few hours, so may as well throw it into the great social media ether to accompany my mini rant. Here it is. Chasing life.

0: It's interesting, isn't it? I mean, it's one of those necessary evils as far as the music industry is concerned. But as for We Are Messengers, once Darren gets off his soapbox, which I love it, by the way, they're gearing up towards the release of their brand new album called Halfway Home. It'll be here in September.
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4: Imagine this, a mum in crisis, a teenager searching for hope, a man driving home after a hard day. 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

0: You tune into The Daily as we wrap things up. I cannot believe we're here already. This has just rocketed through. And a great start to the week. Thanks for being here. Tomorrow, we're going to look again at your artist of the week, We The Kingdom. He's going to lift me up. He's going to fight for me. The band has just released a brand new album called Everything I Thought Was Pleasure. Really interesting concept to this one. And interestingly, it's their second album that they've dropped this year. And we're only halfway through the month of June, which is just crazy to think how much content they're creating. As well as that, parenting expert Sharon Witt's going to be here in the studio with us. We're going to give you some more great tips and advice. And looking forward to doing it all again. We'll do it tomorrow on The Daily.
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2: In this bulletin, the coalition playing down polling, cost to fix potholes set to blow out, and a busy period for Brisbane Airport. With more, I'm Gareth Stafford. The coalition insists opinion polls only reflect a specific point in time and can't be used to predict the outcome of the next federal election. The Resolve poll shows One Nation has edged out Labor and now leads both major parties on primary votes. Pauline Hanson took first spot for preferred Prime Minister, while 16% of voters nominated Liberal leader Angus Taylor as their preferred choice. The opposition's Adam Violi says the party is committed to winning back the trust of voters.
3: Polls will come, polls will go. They move a lot, particularly in the current environment. We'll keep doing the work to win back that trust of the Australian people.
2: The next election isn't due until May 2028. Experts warn the ongoing trade effects from the Iran war could cause new problems for Australian drivers. The price of bitumen has soared to about $500 more per tonne since the Middle East conflict broke out. There are concerns price and supply issues could lead to more potholes on the roads. The MCG could be set for a major redevelopment, with consultants appointed to investigate options for the stadium's future, including the ageing Shane Warne Stand. A business case examining upgrades to maintain the venue's world-class status is underway, with community consultation to begin soon and completion expected in 2027. Brisbane Airport is expected to see a record number of passengers across June and July as Queenslanders prepare to head overseas. Lachlan Gray reports.
4: Thousands of school kids are set to head off on holidays from this Friday, with the winter break expected to fuel a surge in domestic and international travel. As a result, Brisbane Airport is anticipating 2.3 million passengers to pass through its terminals over the course of a month. A European summer remains highly sought after despite conflict in the Middle East, with around 1,000 Queenslanders travelling to the United Kingdom and mainland Europe every day. Spokesman Peter Doherty says the numbers are staggering.
5: Around about 1,000 Queenslanders a day.
4: But a trip across the ditch remains Brisbane's biggest two-way international market, flights to New Zealand drawing 1.3 million passengers in the past 12 months.
2: Lachlan Gray reporting. Public hearings on the proposed extension of two major coal mining projects in the Upper Hunter will be held on the 16th and 17th of July. The Independent Planning Commission is weighing up Hunter Valley Operations' proposal to continue operations at its north and south open-cut mines into the 2040s. Written submissions can be made online. At least a dozen Orthodox Christians have been killed and a century-old church destroyed in a fresh wave of attacks in Ethiopia. The attackers have not been identified, but the evidence suggests Orthodox Christians and their places of worship were specifically targeted. The Oromo Liberation Army is suspected, but no one can determine why. There have been no similar attacks on other Christian communities in the predominantly Muslim region. American Bible teacher Mike Winger is campaigning to remove the Passion Translation from the YouVersion Bible app. He claims the translation is sectarian, unreliable, and misleading. Numerous evangelical scholars, pastors, and apologists agree, and several major apps, including Bible Gateway, have already deleted the translation, but it's still available on the YouVersion app. To sport, and Mark Nawakanitawazi is determined not to waste his State of Origin debut on Wednesday night. The Blues winger says he's been told to expect a baptism of fire against the Maroons at the MCG.
6: I've got to make sure I'm, you know, not taking a break or anything like that. But at the same time, soak it all in because, yeah, it's State of Origin. Like, I've grown up watching it and it's something I've imagined to be being part of, and, like, now I'm actually here.
2: The Blues are looking to take out the series following their narrow win in Origin 1. That's the latest Vision National News. I'm Gareth Stafford.
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12: Partly cloudy this evening. Chance of morning fog. A mostly sunny day tomorrow. Overnight temps falling to between 6 and 9. And daytime temperatures between 18 and 21 degrees.
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14: Welcome to a new segment we're going to be doing each week on Monday evenings. It is the Sports Wrap. I'm Aaron Brown, hanging out with Coach Dan. He joins us to talk all things sport. Welcome, Coach Dan.
15: Yeah, thanks for having me. Looking forward to talking all things sport.
14: Yeah, now we're heading into a new season for a bunch of sports, but also a bunch are wrapping up as well. So we're going to be talking to a few of those. We'll talk some tennis, we've got some rugby, some netball, and of course EPL. But let's start with, I think, probably one of the most popular sports in our region, NRL. The season is well underway now. How's everything going?
15: Sure is. We just had round 12 over the weekend, so a lot of teams having a bye because we have the State of Origin this Wednesday night.
14: Of course.
15: So we only had five games this week and the rest of the teams had a bye. So our Knights had a bye this week. They look forward to playing next weekend against the Eels. But we have three players from the Knights who were selected in the squads for New South Wales and Queensland. So those guys hopefully will be playing, although one of them named as the 20th man for New South Wales.
14: There you go. Well, obviously it's an honour to have one of our team, I mean three of them named, but anytime you have someone on the Origin team, it's always kind of a bit of a, ooh, look at our team go. Is that a good sign for the Knights that three of our players are, you know, getting the tap on the shoulder?
15: Generally is a good sign, and it shows that your team's playing well, but also those individual players are playing well. So, yeah, it's good to see getting some players there, but it also puts a lot of game time into your players. So often, well, not often, it's always the best players who are going to be playing those extra games and extra minutes. So it's a tricky period for a lot of teams going through the State of Origin period, and that's why we see so many buys during this time, just so they can give players a rest.
14: Yeah, obviously, because if there's injuries and things like that too, it can throw out your best players. So.
15: Absolutely.
14: Yeah. Well, look, obviously with State of Origin coming up, I'm assuming you're a New South Welshman.
15: Yes, I am.
14: Good. How do you think we're looking this year?
15: Yeah, well, we open up in Sydney this Wednesday night. So we haven't won for four seasons in Sydney as an opener when we have had the opener in Sydney. So hopefully we can turn that around. But we should do well. First one, it's going to be probably wet on Wednesday night. So that sort of brings the big guys up front into the game a little bit more. We're not as expansive when it's a bit wet, just for those avoiding those handling areas, but we'll see how the game goes.
14: Here we go. Well, State of Origin, of course, kicking off this week. Now, of course, over the weekend as well, we saw the A-League final, maybe slightly less interested than most of us would have been because the Jets just missing out on making it through there. But nonetheless, the big grand final. Tell us about that.
15: Yeah, first time Auckland FC hosted the grand final. They finished second, and with us going down the week before to Sydney FC in penalties, that saw Auckland take on Sydney FC, and it was a 1-0 victory to Auckland FC. So that's the first time a New Zealand side has won.
14: Wow.
15: And they were very happy.
14: Yeah, I can imagine. There you go. Well, well done to those guys. Did you get to catch the match at all?
15: A little bit. Didn't get to sit down and watch the whole thing, but had a bit of a look at some highlights. And, yeah, it looked like Sydney had their chances to take the game, but unfortunately they weren't able to do it. And it was a 61st minute goal from Cam Howson, who is born in Auckland. Yeah. And he was the one that scored the winner.
14: There you go. Well done to them anyway. So, yeah, look, I wonder if we have any Auckland fans. I imagine there's always a few Kiwis who live in Australia, so probably at least a few people celebrating.
15: Sure is, yes.
14: All right, let's head to another trophy being lifted as well, the EPL, English Premier League. And you have a bit of joy on your face at the moment as you proudly show off your Arsenal hoodie with us today.
15: I sure do, yes. It's 22 years in the making. It's been 22 years since Arsenal's lifted the trophy, and this morning they got to do that. So it's a fantastic result.
14: Yeah, awesome. What time did you have to get up to watch this one?
15: That was the final day of the Premier League is every game played, so there's 10 games all played at the same time, and so that was a 2 a.m. start this morning, and then lifting the trophy after they had beaten Crystal Palace 2-1 this morning.
14: There you go. 2 a.m. good on you. I thought you're actually looking pretty chipper for a guy who's been up at 2 a.m. Well done. All right, let's head over to AFL now, and also another season that is well underway. How did we play over the weekend?
15: Yeah, so it was round 11 in the AFL. The Swans travelled down to Melbourne and went down to the Cats by 27 points. So Geelong played really well, shut down the corridor, which Swans love to drive through the corridor, and we saw them really get closed down on the weekend. So unfortunately for the Swans fans out there, they're in second place still though, so looking very strong this season. They'll regroup and go again. But we had a record breaker in the GWS game.
14: Wow.
15: So they took on the Brisbane Lions, who are the current champions, so they won the flag last year. In the third quarter, we saw a AFL-VFL record, 14 goals straight kicked by GWS.
14: That's impressive.
15: That is very impressive. So that led to a 78-point win over the Lions. So very, very good win for GWS there over the weekend.
14: And it's up to round 11, so I think we're starting to see the shaping up of the teams for the season. Who's your pick for who are your picks for potential grand finalists?
15: Well, I still think the Swans will be there. They're playing really well. Geelong is rounding into form, and you can never write them off. They've been at the top for a very long time, and a fantastic coach in Scotty. So, yeah, I think Freo is giving it a good run, but I'm going to tip the Cats and Swans at this stage. Mm. We'll see where we end up.
14: Now, of course, AFL, we don't have a Newey team. Do you think we should have a Newey team in the AFL?
15: I think it'd be really difficult to be able to have a Newey team.
14: Not enough playing.
15: Well, we'd have to get a stadium built. We'd have to.
14: Oh, true.
15: A lot of things need to happen to make that happen. And we probably, New South Wales aren't ready for a third Aussie rules team at this stage.
14: Yeah.
15: I think, looking at the expansion that's going to happen into Tasmania, so Tasmania will have a team in a couple of years' time. Their VFL side, which is the second level competition, has just started this season, so they're playing in the VFL. And I think the next move would probably be Northern Territory before they'd look at any other regional areas around Australia.
14: Yeah, fair enough. Get it more out across the country.
15: Yeah.
14: So, yeah. Well, there we go. All right, let's head overseas now. The French Open has kicked off. Round one started, in fact, overnight. Very own Aussie Alex de Minaur is playing tonight, I believe.
15: He is, yep.
14: Yeah.
15: Yep.
14: So have we had any results so far?
15: We have. James Duckworth played against Canadian Gabriel Didelot, and he had to pull out, actually. So James Duckworth goes through to round two. So they got into the second set, and then our Canadian player had to withdraw. So James Duckworth through, as you said, tonight. Alex de Minaur, he's the eighth seed in the French Open. So we have four Grand Slams for those people who might not know tennis, Australian Open being one on the hard court. Mm. The US Open is also a hard court tournament. We have Wimbledon, which is on grass, and then our only clay Grand Slam is at Roland Garros, the French Open. So that's what they're playing now.
14: Yeah. Now, I feel like Demonor has kind of managed to win the hearts of Aussies. He seems to be the one we're cheering on. He hasn't quite hit the heights of the heights yet. I don't know how you reckon he's in with a shot?
15: Definitely with a shot. It's not his best surface to play on. He's very good on grass and plays really well on the hard court. So it's always a bit of a challenge because in Australia we don't have heaps of clay courts. So a lot of our tennis players are living around the world in different places and prepare. But he is a chance, yeah. Eighth seed, really good seeding. That means that you will play the number one seed if everything goes to seeding in the quarterfinal. So really shaping up to potentially be a good tournament for Demonor.
14: Yeah. Now, I'll be honest, I don't think I've heard of James Duckworth before. He's gotten through on someone having to forfeit. That's not to say he couldn't have necessarily won anyway. Do you reckon that's like this is his chance to maybe jump ahead, or is he almost disadvantaged if he doesn't get the chance to play out a full match?
15: Depends on the how much work has gone in prior. So he played lead-up tournaments and played a lot of tennis in preparation for the Grand Slam, and a lot of players, they will taper working towards the big major event. So for our tennis players, that's everything in and around the Grand Slams. It will help him further down the track not having played as many minutes, but you've got to get through those games. So it probably would have been better for him to be able to play it out. He won the first set 6-3 and he was up 4-1 in the second when the other player had to withdraw. So he was on his way to victory. Yep. Remembering in Grand Slams, men play best of five sets. So you win three sets, you win the game. And for our women, they play the best of three sets. So win two sets to win the game.
14: Well, we'll keep an eye on that. I'm sure if there are any Aussies kind of making their way through to the top there, we'll be able to cheer them on as well. Again, one of those sports, I think, where I know there's a lot of tennis lovers. I enjoy the tennis, but I know there's a lot of people who more jump on when we find out one of our own is potentially going to be taking it out.
15: Yep, definitely.
14: All right, let's head to the Super Rugby now. A bit of an upset between the Brumbies and the Waratahs.
15: Yeah, the Brumbies beat the Waratahs, which was very surprising. Waratahs were favourites to win that one. And then the Queensland Reds, they went down. And then Western Force, they had a win over the Fijian side. So Super Rugby is starting to shape up a little bit. I think our Waratahs are probably the best of the Australians. However, the result didn't go their way on the weekend.
14: And we'll wrap things up with Super Netball, also into round 11 for the Super Netball as well. How did we go?
15: Yeah, we saw wins to the Thunderbirds, Mavericks, Vixens and Fever, our two New South Wales sides. That's the Sydney Swifts and the Giants. They both went down on the weekend, but hopefully they can bounce back next round.
14: There you go. Well, there's your sports wrap for this week. Now, of course, heading into another week of sports. I'm assuming the big one you're looking out for this week is the State of Origin Game 1 kicking off this Wednesday night. But any other kind of sports things you're looking out for this week?
15: Yeah, we have the European Champions League final and Arsenal are playing PSG. So that is the big European tournament. And then from there, all the seasons wrap up across the world. And we've got the World Cup coming up in June. So second week of June, we have the Football World Cup starting in the USA. And so that's another exciting thing coming up. We've got Australia over there. We're in Group D. So our first game is going to be against Turkey. And then we've got Paraguay, and we'll wrap up the group stages later on in that tournament.
14: Yeah, well, we'll dive a bit more into that another time as well. But just generally, how do you think Australia's chances are in the World Cup this year?
15: I'd like to think we'd be able to finish top two and get out of those group stages and then get to that round of 16. And then it's anything from there. You don't know who you're going to be playing. So see where it goes from there. But hopefully we'll be able to get the results that we need to be able to get out of the group stages and do the best we can, obviously.
14: Yeah. Now, you just mentioned Arsenal as well, about to head into another comp. They've just finished one comp and they're straight off the back of it into another. Is it just constant football for them?
15: It is. When you are playing in top tournaments around the world, you do get a lot of games. So in the Premier League, there's 38 games, 20 teams in the Premier League, and they'll play each other home and away. So there's those 38 games. You then have the FA Cup, which is a knockout tournament. And then we also have the League Cup. And then you've got, if you're finishing top five, you play in the Champions League, and then you've got Europa League as well, which is another league within Europe, and all the club teams play that. So Arsenal end up playing 63 games this season from all tournaments that they've played.
14: Wow.
15: And then, culminates in next weekend where they'll play the European Championship.
14: There you go. Well, playing a lot more soccer than I certainly do, that's for sure. We've been chatting with Coach Dan, talking all things sports, but of course we'd love to know, are there any sports you're following at the moment? If you'd like us to cover it in an upcoming sports wrap, we're going to be doing it every Monday. You can always send through a text to 0435 777 997. Who knows, maybe it'll make it into the chat, but if there's a particular sport you follow, shout out as well to all the local sports clubs and teams doing their thing as well. But Coach Dan, thanks for joining us.
15: Not a problem. We'll see you next week.

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4: Thanks, everyone, for trying out. I'll be posting the final cuts tomorrow morning. Now, for those of you who make the team, we'll have our first practice next Monday. That's it.
5: Ugh, I've never stunk so much at basketball in my entire life. Coach will never put me on the team.
6: Don't feel too bad, Liz. It could have been worse.
5: Ashley, I bounced the ball more off my forehead than I did the floor.
6: Don't exaggerate. It only hit you in the face a dozen times, Max. There's still a chance.
5: Easy for you to say, Miss Hotshot. How many three-pointers did you make today?
6: 4. But who's counting?
5: I was really looking forward to being on the team with you. You're good at everything.
6: Listen, Liz, even if you don't make the squad, which you still might, we'll have other things to do together. Choir auditions are tomorrow.
5: Yeah, and cheerleading tryouts on Thursday.
6: You're bound to get into something, Liz. You're talented.
5: We'll see about that.
7: Shakespeare, where have you been? This water massager is turning my feet into veritable prunes.
8: Oh, of course, sir. My apologies. Do forgive me.
7: You're forgiven. So where have you been?
8: I just saw the most wonderful play.
7: Really? Where?
8: Odyssey Elementary.
7: You're joking. A performance by children?
8: Well, yes, you should have felt the energy in the room. Hundreds of people, parents and grandparents that came to watch, thundering applause.
7: Typical. People will waste their time watching little terrors running around in pink pajamas with cotton balls on their rear ends, yet they neglect to appreciate authentic drama, such as performed here at the Harlequin Theatre.
8: Perhaps we could learn something from them.
7: Shakespeare, I will not trance about in pink.

0: people multiplied by $10 per ticket.
1: Oh, yes, it is, isn't it? Well, perhaps it wouldn't hurt to have some others join us. Why, a few well-selected actors may complement my own talent quite well.
0: Indeed, sir.
1: I have a brilliant idea. Make up some flyers. We'll hold auditions tomorrow.
0: And what song will you be using for your audition, Liz?
2: This afternoon, I will be performing I'm a Little Teapot.
0: Oh, okay. Well, just nod at Mrs. McDonald whenever you're ready to begin.
2: I'm a little teapot, short and stout. Oh. Here is my handle, here is my spout.
0: Liz, that's enough. Oh, thank you.
2: I have six more verses, though. Coffee pot, stew pot, crock pot.
0: I think we've been enough. That was fine. Thank you.
1: It's 4 o'clock, Shakespeare. Are you ready for the auditions?
0: Yes, sir, but...
1: Well, we can't keep our supporting actors, future stars, waiting.
0: Hi.
1: Hello.
3: Hello.
0: Hi, I'm Wooten. Wooten Bassett. You can call me Wooten or Bassett, but most people call me Wooten or Snookies if they're my mom, which most people aren't.
1: Yes, of course. Snookies. Wooten, it's a pleasure. I am Edwin Blackard.
0: Oh, great. Pleased to meet you.
1: Yes. Where is everyone else?
0: There isn't anyone else, sir.
1: Didn't you put the right date on the flyers?
0: Of course, sir, but we gave only one day's notice.
1: Well, we have a show to put on. People can certainly make time in their lives for the theater.
0: Oh, I made time in my life for the theater.
1: Of course you did. A man with commendable priorities.
0: Oh, thanks.
1: Now, what sort of theater experience do you have, Wooten?
0: Well, I once played Brutus in Julius Caesar.
1: Really?
0: Yeah.
1: My, that's fabulous.
0: Oh, thanks.
1: Where did you perform?
0: Well, Mrs. Hernandez's third grade classroom.
1: Oh.
0: Yeah, kind of in the back by the Happy Holidays bulletin board there, you know. We had these snowman crafts back there made of cotton balls and glue. They weren't edible.
1: Yes. Quite the resume. Mm. You know, Wooten, this isn't exactly what we had in mind.
0: But, sir, we could certainly audition him anyway. No harm, since he's already here.
1: I suppose.
0: But yet have the grace to consider that tears do not become a man. Wait a second. I've cried before. What's he saying? Because when Powerboy inadvertently left his power duck in a sewage line, I cried for a week.
1: Please, Wooten.
0: Oh, hey, don't worry about it. He got it out in the next issue. It wasn't pretty, though.
1: Wooten, perhaps we could try you as a lighting technician or a set designer. Everyone has a place in the theater, right, Shakespeare?
0: Oh, indeed.
1: So, take your place up in the lighting booth, and I'll remain on stage. Your job is to use lights that make me stand out and accentuate my distinctive features.
0: Okie doke.
4: My name is Mrs. Michu. I'm an English teacher here, as well as the advisor for the school newspaper, and the coach of this year's cheerleading squad.
2: It's so great to have you, Mrs. Nichu. I'm sure you'll be a fabulous coach. Probably the best one Odyssey Middle School has ever had. Yay, Odyssey!
5: Talk about buttering someone up.
4: Well, thank you, Brenda. Now, let me remind you of the change in rules this year. Instead of having members of the faculty vote on the squad, as has been done previously, the student council will be voting instead. They'll be selecting the 6 girls they think are the best.
5: Are you nervous? A little. Are you? I'm most concerned that it's going to be a popularity contest. And if that's the case, there's no way I'll make it.
4: Okay, we'll start with Ashley Jenkins.
5: Here goes nothing.
0: Here goes nothing.
1: Oh, shut them off! Shut them off! I'm blinded.
0: Oh, sorry. Maybe I shouldn't have turned on all the lights at once.
1: Shakespeare, help me.
0: Sir?
1: I can't see anything but big blue dots.
0: Really? Well, that sounds kind of neat. Maybe...

0: you closed your eyes and pushed on your eyeballs, they'd go away.
1: Perhaps set design might be a better fit for you, Wooten.
0: Okay.
2: So, how did I do?
3: It was perfect.
2: What about the handsprings? They seemed a little shaky.
3: They were perfect.
4: Next up, we have Liz Horton.
3: Perfect.
2: Go, Liz.
5: It's perfectly awful. I've never seen such atrocious sets in my entire life.
1: It's not so bad, sir. Why, with a bit more paint, we could cover up the giant lollipop.
0: Okay, here's the last one. Hey, I hope you don't mind that I brightened it up a bit. You know, added a few happy touches.
5: Happy touches? That would explain the giant Twinkie, I suppose.
0: Yeah.
5: Wooten, it's not meant to be Shakespeare in Candyland.
0: Oh, well, yeah, of course. I mean, there aren't any Twinkies in Candyland. That'd be more like, Pastryland. You know, the dark woods and trees and stuff just seem kind of scary.
5: Personally, I'm finding this rather frightening.
2: Are you feeling better?
3: Yeah, I can actually feel my leg again. Thanks for the ice.
6: Hey, Liz, that was pretty impressive. I never saw someone cartwheel into a cheerleading coach with such skill, spirit, and coordination.
2: Be quiet, Brenda. You made plenty of mistakes in your routine, too.
6: Oh, and I'm pretty certain I'll be on the squad anyway. Just wait and see.
2: What a pain. Yeah, but a popular pain. And that's what might get her on the squad.
3: Her routine wasn't that great.
2: I'll say. She couldn't get out of her back walkover, and then she misspelled Odyssey.
3: Maybe there is still hope. Oh, have they posted the results of the choir auditions yet?
2: I'll get you some more ice.
3: It's okay, Ashley. I've accepted the fact that I'm not good at anything.
2: That's not true. Look at how dedicated you are. You kept going even after you took out Mrs. Meechu.
3: Oh, that was the most miserable experience of my life.
5: That was the most miserable experience of my life.
1: Oh, but sir, there must be something that Mr. Bassett could do in the show.
5: Shakespeare, I may be temporarily blinded by that lighting incident, but you are clearly insane.
1: Sir.
5: This is a performance of A Midsummer Night's Dream, not A Midsummer's Nightmare.
1: Oh, but he's tried so hard, sir. Surely there must be some small part he could have. He's so enthusiastic.
5: Absolutely not.
1: Mr. Bassett will surely bring a few friends to the show. He is rather popular around town.
5: Well, I'm certain his popularity won't last after he's seen in this performance.
1: Well, even if three of his mailman friends showed up, that would still be three more tickets sold than we otherwise would have.
5: But they'd probably pay in postage stamps.
1: Well, we are out.
5: Very well. I'll give him a part. A small part. Wooten! That's fine for now. I can already hear your enunciation improving.
0: Thank you very much.
5: Yes, I think the least damaging, perfect place for you is taking on the role of, guard number three.
0: Wow. Guard number three?
5: Yes.
0: A real part?
5: Yes.
0: With a real number?
5: Yes.
1: Guard number three? Sir, there isn't a guard number three in A Midsummer Night's Dream. There isn't even a guard number one or two.
5: Shakespeare! Wooten will begin rehearsals tomorrow.
0: Oh, thank you, Mr. Blackguard. You won't regret this. I'll be the best guard number three ever. Hey, should I wear a helmet or carry a sword? I can bring some of those steel boots with the pointy toes tomorrow. I keep a pair in my bathroom for when I clean out the shower.
5: We'll discuss costuming later. Okay. First, let's talk about your line.
0: Ooh, I'm all ears.
5: It's very simple. I will finish my brilliantly dramatic soliloquy. Then you will enter stage right and say, "Pardon me, could you repeat that?" Then I will ever so graciously oblige and repeat the soliloquy from the beginning.
0: Pardon me, could you repeat that?
5: Certainly. I will finish my brilliant...
1: I think he was just practicing his line, sir.
5: Oh, yes. Nicely done, Wooten. Try it again with feeling.
0: Pardon me, could you repeat that? Pardon me, could you repeat that? Pardon me, could you repeat that?
5: Very good. Keep working at it.
0: Okay. Pardon me, could you repeat that? Pardon me, could you repeat that? Pardon me, could you repeat that?
7: What you've all been waiting for, this year's cheerleading squad will be Melanie Gibson, Christine O'Donnell, Tanya Cruz, and Brenda Fraser.
3: Brenda Fraser? No way!
2: I knew it was all a popularity contest. That's the only way she'd make it. There has to be a mistake.
8: This is Adventures in Odyssey on Rhema FM.
5: Now remember, you come in after I say, meet me all by break of day. Are you ready?
0: Yeah, I think so. I'm just a little nervous. Okay, I'm going to think happy thoughts. Wrapping paper, carrot sticks, llamas. Okay, I'm ready.
5: Meet me all.
0: Pardon me, could you repeat that?
5: No. You must wait until I'm done with my line.
0: Hey.
5: By break of day is what you're listening for.
0: Oh, I'm sorry. I'm really sorry, Mr. Blackguard. I'm just nervous.
5: Yeah.
0: Okay. Pistachio ice cream, safety scissors, unused Q-tips. Okay, I'll get it this time.
5: I'll start again. Trip away, make no stay. Meet me all by break of day. Meet me all by break of day. Wooten!
0: Right here, Mr. Blackguard.
3: Hi, Wooten. Where's Mr. Whittaker?
0: Pardon me, could you repeat that?
3: Where's Mr. Whittaker?
0: Hey, was that dramatic enough?
3: Was what dramatic enough?
0: Well, I mean, did you really feel like I meant that line? That I really wanted you to repeat what you said?
3: Yeah.
0: Oh, good.
3: So, where's Mr. Whittaker?
0: Well, he's in Connellsville. I'm filling in until Connie gets here.
3: Don't you need to deliver mail?
0: No, the mailman's oath says that we'll deliver in rain or snow or sleet or dark of night, but sunny days like today are optional. Hey, are you okay? You look a little down.
3: I've had better days. Better weeks. Better months.
0: Hey, would it cheer you up if I showed you how I can fit a pair of tongs up my nose? I just figured it out this morning.
3: Maybe some other time.
0: Well, do you want to talk about what's bothering you?
3: There's not much to say. I'm just not good at anything.
0: Oh, well, if it makes you feel better, I'm not good at much either.
3: Why do you say that?
0: I've been working on this play at the Harlequin, and no matter how hard I try, I can't seem to get it right. Mr. Blackguard pulls at his hair every time he gets frustrated with me, and now he's pretty much bald.
3: So why are you always in such a good mood? Being bad at everything makes me miserable.
0: Well, I just try to remember that we're all good at something. I mean, God put some talent in everybody. It's kind of his job.
3: But do you think he ever misses someone? I don't have any talent. But people like Ashley are good at everything. She made the basketball team, the choir, and she should have made the cheerleading squad. She was great.
0: Well, I think maybe it's hard for us to see talent in some people because we're looking in the wrong places.
3: What do you mean?
0: Well, you may not be the best singer in the world, but have you ever tried yodeling?
3: No.
0: Well, you might be really good at it. And there's another gift I know you have. You're loyal to your friends.
3: That's a gift?
0: Yeah, of course.
3: I guess I never really thought of it that way. So what are you good at?
0: Oh, I'm glad you asked. Hand me that pair of tongs.
3: Don't look in here. You're the lookout.
2: What am I the lookout again for, Liz?
3: Just let me know if anyone's coming.
2: Because they would be really upset if they thought you were throwing trash out of the dumpster.
3: Ew.
2: This is so weird.
3: Ugh. But it will be worth it when we prove that you should have made the squad. And we can only do that if we find the ballot box. Wasn't it covered in aluminum foil?
2: Liz, I'm sure they were counted right. I'm just not popular enough to be voted in.
3: But you were good enough. Do you remember the way Brenda talked after the tryouts? I'm telling you, I smell a rat.
2: I'm smelling something worse than that. Last week's meatloaf.
3: Yes.
2: You're never going to find that ballot box.
3: Actually, I just did. Look.
9: That's it. You found it.
3: Ew. Aha. I told you. Look at this. All these ballots are in the same handwriting. We need to take this to Mrs. Michu.
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4: Well, Liz, you might have something here. It does look like the same person wrote in all 16 ballots. Which means the real ballots must have been taken out and replaced.
3: I don't want to accuse anyone, Mrs. Michu. But you may want to see if any of the student council members are friends with Brenda Fraser.
4: Well, I won't make any accusations yet, but I will have the student council re-vote, and I'll watch the ballot box very carefully this time.
3: Thanks, Mrs. Michu.
4: Before you leave, Liz, I have to say I'm impressed with your ability to investigate, to not accept something at face value. That's the mark of a good reporter.
3: Really?
4: I've also noticed from your class assignments that you're a very good writer. If you have time, I'd like you to consider joining the newspaper staff.
3: Thanks for saving me a seat, Liz.
2: No problem. How was cheerleading practice?
3: Great. Thanks again for all that you did to get me on the squad.
2: It was only fair.
3: And I really enjoyed your article in the school paper this week, too. I don't think anyone has had the courage to do an investigative report on cafeteria burritos before.
2: Trust me, it was eye-opening to me, too. I had no idea. My next article should be a little easier to stomach. I'm reviewing this play.
3: You know, you're going to be really good at this reporter thing.
2: Yeah, I think I will be.
5: Ever shall in safety rest. Trip away, make no stay. Meet me all
1: could you
5: by
1: that?
5: Break
1: me, could you
5: of day.
1: That? You're all Wooten.
0: Oh, repeat me. Could you pardon that? My pardon, that could repeat. Wait, no, I know this, you guys. Hang on. Okay. Oh, hi, Mrs. Randolph. Oh, hey, look, your granddaughter's here. Oh, that's nice. Yeah, I like the color of your dress. Oh, and the Jefferson tie.
5: Wooten, say your line.
0: Oh, pardon me, could you repeat that?
5: I said say your line.
0: Oh, yeah, that is my line, Mr. Blackheart.
5: Oh, yes, of course. Now until the break of day, through this house each... Wooten, would you please stop waving at people? We're in the middle of a performance.
0: Oh, yeah, I know, but I promised Mrs. Needlemeyer if she came, I'd wave at her from the stage.
5: But... Very well. Where was I?
0: I don't know. Hey, you want me to give you my line again? I know it this time. Oh, me, pardon, that repeat, you could. No, that wasn't it.
13: Pardon me, could you repeat that?
0: Oh, yeah. Well, thanks, everybody. I guess they know the play.
5: We must end this torture. Let's just go to the end. Ah! I can't even think of what my line is now.
0: Oh, then let me do this part, Mr. Blackheart. I know it.
14: So good night unto you all. Give me your hands if we be friends, and Robin shall restore amends. Thank you all.
5: Why, they're giving me a standing ovation.
0: Yay, all right, Miss Blackheart.
5: Thank you. Thank you. Thank you. Thank you, one and all. Wooten. You can stop clapping and bow too.
0: Oh, okay, good.
1: Amazing, sir. Simply amazing.
5: My performance? Well, of course. What did you expect?
1: The ticket sales. We've never had such a night. We not only broke even, we actually made money. Quite a bit.
5: Oh. Wooten, how many people did you tell about the performance?
0: Oh, well, not many that I can think of, Mr. Blackheart. I just mentioned it to the people on my mail route, and then when people came into Wits End when I was practicing my line, which was all the time. Oh, and I mentioned it to my dentist and Mr. Phillips from the toy store and that other guy.
1: You certainly have quite a gift.
0: Oh, as an actor?
1: Well, in public relations, at least.
0: Oh.
1: You have the gift of connecting with people. People like you.
0: Oh, willikers, Mr. Shakespeare. Thanks.
5: And you can be in one of my shows anytime.
0: Oh, really?
5: Yes, providing you agree to do promotions for it.
0: Well, sure.
15: Excuse me, I'm Liz Horton, a reporter with the Odyssey Owl.
5: Yes?
15: Can I ask a few questions?
5: Certainly. I'm more than happy to speak.
15: I meant for Mr. Bassett.
0: Oh, okay.
15: Mr. Bassett? What is your interpretation of A Midsummer Night's Dream?
0: Oh, well, Liz, it kind of reminds me of a dream I had last week. These big blue aliens flew in from their planet for breakfast, and I had no idea what to serve them. I'm standing there in my apron wondering, well,
5: Shakespeare,
0: blueberry pancakes,
5: please bring me some aspirin.
0: Yes, sir. Fudgy aliens, too, so they looked like they were hungry, and I didn't want to let them down.
16: 1 Corinthians 12:11 says, all gifts are the work of one and the same Spirit, and He gives them to each one, just as He determines. You know, I think Liz and Wooten both learned an important lesson, that God has given us all special gifts and abilities, even if we don't see those gifts right away. You know, all this talk about tryouts reminds me of my audition for Adventures in Odyssey. It went something like this. Well, you can go ahead and write us then at Adventures in... Okay, all right. That did... Our production engineer... Stop it. And whoa. I'm so sorry. My mouth could not unform words. And I'm good boy. Brain fry. Oh, boy. You know, I've improved quite a bit since those days. Right, guys? Guys? Yoo-hoo. Well, Adventures in Odyssey is a presentation of Focus on the Family. For Trying Out Loud, was written and directed by Kathy Waringa. Our vocal talent included Jess Harnell, Earl Bowen, Corey Burton, Lauren Schaffel, Sherry Belgeau, Bryce Keltner, and Laura Klipp. Our production engineer was Alan Hurley. And our executive producer is Paul McCusker. And I'm Chris, hoping you'll join us again next time for more Adventures in Odyssey.

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2: Partly cloudy this evening, chance of morning fog, a mostly sunny day tomorrow, overnight temps falling to between 6 and 9, and daytime temperatures between 18 and 21 degrees.
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0: Now, I've always loved technology. Each new thing seems to offer so much potential to the human race. And yet, I wonder, have we gone too far? Have we allowed it to rob us of living life to the full? Hi, I'm Bernie Diamond, and welcome again to Fresh. A man buys the latest virtual reality headset, boasting the most vivid worlds imaginable. He spends hours each day in its glow, wandering neon streets, conquering digital empires. But in his obsession, he forgets to open the curtains. One day, the power goes out. He tears off the headset. The room reeks of stale air. The blinds are caked in dust. And when he pulls them open, sunlight pours in, dazzling his eyes. It's warmer, richer, more real than anything the headset could ever have given him. 1 John chapter 1, verse 7. We should live in the light, where God is. If we live in the light, we have fellowship with each other, and the blood sacrifice of Jesus, God's Son, washes away every sin and makes us clean. How sad is it that so many wander in the imitative half-light of this world, when the light of God's love shines so brightly, if only they'd open the curtains to see. That's precisely what I did for the first 36 years of my life. And yet now, forgiven by Jesus' sacrifice on that cross, my life is richer. It has more meaning, more joy, more peace than anything this world alone could ever have offered me. Friend, there is so much more to life than the glittering trinkets of this world that so readily steal our gaze. Some people live their whole lives in pixels when the sun of God's truth is just outside. Live in the light. That's God's Word, fresh for you today.
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0: Imagine this, a mum in crisis, a teenager searching for hope, a man driving home after a hard day. 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

0: You may know it as coriander or cilantro, but I only refer to this herb with one word,
1: yuck.
0: This herb causes the most division in my family. Some absolutely love it and can't get enough of it, and others like me can't stand it. The message of Jesus can also be dividing. For some, Jesus is the way to eternal life. He offers forgiveness of sins, compassionate love, and patient grace. But for others, it is only heard as a message of judgment, hate, and bitterness. Like my father said to me many years ago, how will you know whether coriander is for you if you don't taste it? Rather than let the world decide for us, let's try Jesus. Pick up a Bible or ask a Christian friend to guide you. When you meet Jesus, maybe you'll hate him, but maybe, just maybe, you'll discover that he has loved you first. This is Sharon Cooper with God in 60 Seconds. To open more space for reflection and conversation about God, go to thirdspace.org.au.
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3: Partly cloudy this evening, chance of morning fog, a mostly sunny day tomorrow, overnight temps falling to between 6 and 9, and daytime temperatures between 18 and 21 degrees.
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0: Here on Sunburnt Souls, we explore life, faith, and our mental well-being. Here to share more is Dave Quack.
1: The other day, we had a brown snake cruise into the yard. Instead of running inside like normal people, we jumped up on the coffee table so we could film it. Only later did it hit me that the snake could climb that coffee table, no worries. The table wasn't safety, it just made me feel in control in a moment of insanity. And honestly, that's how I treat my mental health sometimes. I grab onto quick fixes like busyness or scrolling or food or whatever, just to feel like I'm above my mental ill health, only to find out that it doesn't work. See, I've had to learn the hard way that real mental well-being isn't about avoiding the snake or pretending it's not there. It's about finding a foundation that actually holds when life gets messy. For me, that's been about faith and family and good relationships. For you, it'll be something else. Take some time to figure out your sure foundation today.
0: For more candid conversations on faith and mental well-being, check out sunburntsouls.com.
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0: Welcome to Turning Point. Spiritual growth does not happen automatically. In fact, many never grow at all after giving their life to Christ. Don't be one of them. Today, Dr. David Jeremiah explains how God intends for every Christian to keep growing, developing a fruitful life that reflects the character of Christ. From his series on the Holy Spirit, hears David share his message, The Fruit of the Spirit.
1: Well, the Bible tells us that when the Holy Spirit is in control of your life, there will be some things that happen. And Galatians chapter 5 gives us the list of the fruit of the Spirit. You've heard the list. It's the love, joy, peace list. And the other characteristics that are a part of it, we're going to take it apart and put it back together in these next 2 days, hopefully to the benefit of your soul and your walk with the Lord. The series we are currently doing on the Holy Spirit comes from a preaching series and a book that I've written called The Holy Spirit You May Not Know. You know, the world changed on the day of Pentecost 2,000 years ago, and on that day, the Holy Spirit filled an upstairs room and saturated the earliest Christians with the presence and the peace of God. God's power was no longer confined to a sacred place or a select few. It was poured out on ordinary people, and that outpouring continues to this very day, which is why this is an important study for us. I don't think you can live a victorious Christian life without the Holy Spirit, and you need to know who He is, what He does, how He affects you, what's going to happen in your life, because He takes control. We'll get started in just a few moments with this first part of the fruit of the Spirit from Galatians chapter 5. We're about halfway through the month of June, and as you know, this is a key month for us at Turning Point. And if God has blessed you through Turning Point, I would like you to consider how you might be a blessing to us during this important time of year. Your gift will be matched dollar for dollar thanks to some generous friends of the ministry. And if you stand with us, you will make a big difference as we face the opportunities of the new year. And of course, when you send your gift of any size, be sure to ask for your copy of the book, The Holy Spirit You May Not Know. Here's part one of The Fruit of the Spirit. During World War II, a young teenager tried to enlist in the Navy. He was only 15, but he was very large for his years, and he told the recruiting officer in Richmond, Virginia, that he was 16. The officer looked at him and shook his head. He said, "Sorry, son, you're not old enough." 2 months later, he returned, and the recruiter didn't seem to remember him, so this time he listed his age as 17. And again, the answer was, "Sorry, you're not old enough." He waited a few weeks, came back again. This time, in reply to the recruiter's question, he said he was 18. The man looked at the teenager and he said, "Young man, we would really like to have you in our Navy. The only trouble is you're aging so fast, we'd have to put you on pension after the first year." Wouldn't it be great if every believer had that kind of a desire to mature in the faith? Wouldn't it be great if we just automatically grew spiritually like we automatically grow physically? It's sad, a little difficult to understand, how many Christians never seem to advance beyond the entry level. In their walk with the Lord, they have walked through the open door of salvation and stopped just inside and never gone any further. They're saved, they're on their way to heaven. They take that as a blessing and never try to add to it the blessings that go with the journey. You cannot faithfully study the Scripture without being challenged by the opportunities and excitement of growing to be like Christ. The Word of God paints a beautiful portrait of what a Christian person should look like, what a Christian person should act like, and even what a Christian person should feel like when they walk around in the world. And that's what we have when we talk about the fruit of the Spirit. Galatians 5:22 introduces us to this subject, and it says this, "But the fruit of the Spirit is love, joy, peace, long-suffering, kindness, goodness, faithfulness, gentleness, self-control. Against such there is no law." Don't miss the context of this powerful passage, because right before this, you have another list that isn't attractive at all. Galatians 5, 19 through 21 says, "Now the works of the flesh are evident, which are adultery, fornication, uncleanness, licentiousness, idolatry, sorcery, hatred, contentions, jealousies, outbursts of wrath, selfish ambitions, dissensions, heresies, envies, murders, drunkenness, revelries, and the like." According to the Bible, we are either living according to one list or we're living according to the other. The fruit of the Spirit and the lust of the flesh don't mesh any place in between. Paul paints the dark backdrop of this life apart from the Holy Spirit so that we can really appreciate what happens when we let the Spirit of God control us and begin to exhibit His qualities in our life. We begin to move from one list to the other. We begin to have different qualities of life than we had before. Fruit is something you can observe. That's why this is such a good illustration. It isn't concealed or secret. You walk by the tree, and there it is. In the same way, if a person is walking in

Through the inspiration of the Holy Spirit, Paul organized the fruit of the Spirit in a very special way. I want you to imagine with me three different branches on this tree and three pieces of fruit on each branch. On that first branch, there are three pieces of fruit that describe our personal experience with God. On the next branch, there are three pieces of fruit that describe our personal relationships with each other. And on the third branch, three pieces of fruit that describe our personal development as people. Or to put it simply, the first group is fruit toward God. The second group is fruit toward others, and the third group is fruit toward ourselves. Let's notice, first of all, our personal experience with God. The Bible says that when we are filled with the Spirit, it will not be an academic thing or an intellectual exercise. Wherever the Spirit of God moves, there is an impact on life. Paul says that when you are filled with the Spirit of God, it will directly mark your own personal experience. And whatever your life may have been known for previously, your life in the Spirit will be characterized by love, joy, and peace. He says the fruit of the Spirit is love. When you study the concept of love in the New Testament, you learn it is the primary commandment that God has given to us. Do you remember when the lawyer came to Jesus and he said, "What is the greatest commandment?" And Jesus said, "You shall love the Lord your God with all your heart and with all your soul and with all your mind." What is the greatest commandment? The greatest commandment, according to Jesus, is to love. Not only is it the priority commandment, it's the perfect gift. In 1 Corinthians, Paul teaches about spiritual gifts, but when he reaches the end of chapter 12, after listing all the gifts, he says, "But I want to show you a more excellent way." And what is that more excellent way? It's 1 Corinthians 13, which we call the love chapter. Paul explains that you can have every spiritual gift that you can imagine, but if you don't have love, you've missed it all. God gives agape love as his perfect gift. So it's the priority commandment, it's the perfect gift, but it's also the permanent virtue. Read through that chapter, 1 Corinthians 13. It's often read at weddings to describe what love is supposed to be like. When you get to the end of it, in a summary statement, the apostle says, "And now abide faith, hope, and love." And what is the rest of it? Verse 13 says, "But the greatest of these is love." Finally, and this is the thing I think shocks a lot of people, love is the proof of your faith. You want to know if somebody's a Christian? Here's how you tell. "By this, all will know that you are my disciples, if you have love one for another." The Bible says that if we say we are Christians and we don't love other Christians, our salvation is in doubt. The Bible says if you want to know if someone's a Christian, find out how they deal with other Christians. It's the placard that you wear that says, "I am a Christian," when you love other Christians. Listen to it again. The Bible says, "By this will people know that you are my disciples." How will they know? Not by what you say, not by going to church, not by doing good things. No, the Bible says that the proof of your Christianity is your love for one another. You cannot be a real Christian and not have love in your heart for other Christians. Jesus said this in John 15:11, "These things I have spoken to you, that my joy may remain in you and that you may have joy too." So after love, we come to the fruit of the Spirit is joy. Sherwood Wirt once wrote a whole book on the subject. I remember reading it years ago. He pointed out that in the Bible, joy is listed 542 times. Experienced in these words is gladness, delight, pleasure, merry, happy, and many others. In other words, I made an incredible discovery. I discovered that the Bible is a book of joy. And when you read the Bible, it should bring happiness and joy to your life. And we ought to be people of joy. The Bible says one of the evidences of the Spirit-filled life is joy. Just like love, so is joy. We should be happy people.
I have to confess to you that when I first started to teach on this,

0: I thought there was a difference between joy and happiness. I used to say joy is Jesus, happiness is happenings. That just isn't true, and I found that out by a deeper study. The words joy and happiness are used interchangeably in the Bible. There is no such thing as two qualities of happiness and joy. If you know Jesus and he's reigning in your life, you will have joy and it will make you happy. And there's nothing wrong with being happy. In fact, it's a good thing. The Bible says that when we have the Holy Spirit, we have love and we have joy, and the joy is so wonderful. What kind of joy do we have as Christians? We have the joy of the Lord Jesus Christ. It's centered in Christ, it's complete and it's absolute. Did you notice that the last part of the verse I just quoted, the Bible says that our joy in Jesus Christ is full joy, absolute joy. In 1 Peter 1:8, we read these words, though you now do not see him, yet believing you rejoice with joy inexpressible and full of glory. The Bible says the joy we have is inexpressible. That means you can't put it into words. It's joy that bubbles up from a well deeper than your own understanding or your intellect. If you tried to write about that joy, you'd have to throw down your pencil after a few sentences in frustration. You'd have to say, I just can't do it. No matter how I try to say it, it falls short. When you know Jesus Christ, he gives you a deep-centered joy in your heart. And that joy is not just about the things that are happening around you. It's about your relationship with Christ. Joy has nothing to do whether or not you are pleased with your particular life situation. Joy is that deep-seated sense of well-being that's in you and that sustains you no matter what's happening on the outside. Whatever your set of circumstances, you can sing with all of your heart, it is well with my soul. I've often said, if you can sing that, everything else is okay. Joy isn't always laughter. It isn't always noisy. It isn't always hilarity. Sometimes it's very quiet, very personal. Sometimes it may be mixed with some tears, but it is real because it is centered in Jesus. I know you know that I love some songs more than others, and my song for this year is, Jesus, you're the center of my joy. According to this text, Jesus is the center of our joy. Everything else might be going south, but if you know Jesus, you know that he's with you every step of the way. And then there's this verse in Nehemiah that should grab hold of our hearts when it comes to joy. I think I'm getting to understand it. Nehemiah 8:10 says, the joy of the Lord is your strength. You want to have strength to face the things of life. The Bible says the joy of the Lord is your strength. How many of you know we need strength in the days in which we live? The Bible says, cultivate the spirit of joy in your heart, and it will give you the strength for every day of your life. The fruit of the Spirit is love. The fruit of the Spirit is joy. And the third quality that has to do with our relationship with God is the fruit of the Spirit is peace. Peace is the third fruit on the first cluster of fruit. When I am filled with the Spirit of God, I will be described as a loving person. I will have joy, and I'll have a sense of peace in my life. The Greek word for peace is eirene, which means to join together, and it paints the picture of two things that once were separated, but now are reconciled. Peace is knowing that the God you were once separated from, you are now joined together with through Jesus Christ. Romans says it this way, therefore, having been justified by faith, we have peace with God through our Lord Jesus Christ. So this is such a wonderful picture of the Christian who is spirit-filled. Jesus said, peace I leave with you, my peace I give to you, not as the world gives do I give to you. Let not your heart be troubled, neither let it be afraid. The peace we possess is his peace. It's complete, it's absolute. David described it in terms that will resonate with all of us. I will both lie down in peace and sleep, for you alone, O Lord, make me dwell in safety. The Bible says if you have the peace of God, you shouldn't stay awake all night stressed out over what's going on in life. That's not just a physical thing. When you know it's right between you and God, you have peace. This week, God told me to do two things, and I didn't hear them audibly. I just felt them in my heart. I did those two things. They were kind of unusual. And you know what happened when I did that? I had this sense of peace come over me, a sense of peace that just flooded my heart. You know why? Because what I did was a good thing, and it was God's instruction to me to do it. Sometimes you think you hear God and you push it away and you don't do it, and you don't get peace when you do that. God does speak to us sometimes through His Word, sometimes through a message, sometimes through music. And when He does, and we hear the nudge of the Spirit in our heart to do something, if you want to have real peace, don't procrastinate, just do it. And the Lord God will fill you with His peace. So we have joy, we have love, we have peace. Isn't that an encouraging thing? John 16:33 says, "In me you may have peace. In the world you will have tribulation. But be of good cheer, I have overcome the world." I was teaching on this not long ago, and it suddenly dawned on me that there was a very special lesson hidden in this verse, and here it is. If you read this verse, you should expect it to say, "In me you have peace, in the world you have tribulation, but be of good cheer, I have overcome tribulation." But it doesn't say that. It says, "I have overcome the world." Listen to me, you guys. When we have the peace of God, He doesn't just overcome tribulation. He overcomes the world in which the tribulation happens. He really does do that. And this little section should strengthen our faith in God. Be of good cheer, take heart, says the scripture, because our Lord is bigger than any circumstance in which we could ever find ourselves. In Philippians 4:7, Paul says that this peace is a peace that surpasses all understanding. In other words, it doesn't make a bit of earthly sense. It isn't logical. It doesn't add up. It doesn't square with circumstances. It's as real as this morning's sunrise. Philippians 4:7 goes on to say that this peace will guard your heart and your mind through Jesus Christ. Praise God for His peace. You may be asking, are those things, that love and joy and peace, ever interrupted? Of course they are. We're flawed human beings, but when you are filled with the Spirit, when you are walking the Spirit-filled life, these three things will, little by little, take over who you are. You'll be a person of love, you'll be a person of joy, and you'll be a person of peace. And if you're a Christian and you started to walk with the Lord, you should begin to sense those things kind of moving into your spirit and taking over in your life. That's fruit toward God. Now, the next section is a little more personal and a great deal more convicting, because our personal experience with God is followed by our personal experience and relationship with others. Love, joy, and peace are Godward, but the next three are manward. These are three characteristics that will exhibit in your life with regard to other people. Here's the first one. Are you ready for this? The fruit of the Spirit is long-suffering. That's a wonderful word. It's a word for patience, but in the Greek language, it's actually two words blended into one, makrothumia. The word makro in the Greek language means long, and the word thumia means heat or temper. So the word long-suffering means to have a long temper. When I grew up in the Midwest, in Ohio, firecrackers were both legal and plentiful. And because of that, I am very grateful to have all the digits on both of my hands. I have lit firecrackers that almost blew up in my hands. Did you ever light a firecracker with a short fuse? You touch a match to it and bam, it goes off and almost in your face or in your hand. You know, some people have short fuses too. That's what this is about. Long-suffering means to be long-tempered, to be patient. It's not much fun to be around someone who is short-fused. You find yourself wincing when something goes wrong. When will he blow? When will she go ballistic? The slightest little spark can trigger an explosion. And I'm talking about Christian people here. Yes. The people get hurt in the explosion. And if you're walking with the Lord, you get embarrassed. One writer defines long-suffering as self-restraint that doesn't retaliate when wronged. Paul prayed for this when he spoke to the Colossians. He said, I want you to be strengthened with all might according to God's glorious power for all patience and long-suffering with joy. When you are filled with the Spirit of God, you relate to others with patience and grace instead of losing your temper when things don't go your way. You may have a little trigger that goes off inside of you, but the Spirit of God gets control of it before it releases. You start to say something, but the word dies in your throat. You write that hot letter and you throw it in the fireplace instead of in the mailbox. Or you compose that speech and you give it in the car when you're driving. I've actually done that and said it out loud, and people looking at you like, what is wrong with that man? But you never deliver it. There are times when we will find ourselves in very volatile situations, sparks flying every which way, but the Spirit of God can give us the strength to display long-suffering in our lives. And when you are keeping your cool at the very moment when everybody else is losing theirs, believe me, the spiritual fruit of long-suffering will be very, very evident. You will stick out. If everybody else is going ballistic and you're sitting there or standing there with a smile on your face, not getting involved in the reactions, something's going on in that person that's different, and we know what that is. It's the Spirit of God.
1: And if you've ever experienced that, you know, you may even say something like this, I don't know what happened. That wasn't me. That wasn't what I would normally do. That was something else. That was a God moment. Well, the Holy Spirit produces those moments in our lives. He helps us to do what we would not naturally do, but what we need to supernaturally do. He alone can do that. He can give us the power to be the person God wants us to be, not the person we often want to be. And the fruit of the Spirit is that in our lives. We'll have more of it tomorrow here on part two of The Fruit of the Spirit in this extended series, The Holy Spirit You May Not Know. Ladies and gentlemen, we are very excited about the opportunity that we have to make available to you every month a magazine that helps you to grow in your faith. 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We'll send you the next edition. It will sell itself. You'll be wanting to have it every month, I'm sure. We'll see you tomorrow. Thanks for listening.
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2: Partly cloudy this evening, chance of morning fog, a mostly sunny day tomorrow, overnight temps falling to between 6 and 9, and daytime temperatures between 18 and 21 degrees.
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0: Imagine this, a mum in crisis, a teenager searching for hope, a man driving home after a hard day. 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That's the impact of Rhema. 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
1: Through the shedding of the blood of Jesus Christ on the cross and your response to accept Him as your Savior, the Holy Spirit came into your life. Now, He says we have open, unhindered access to God the Father. He leads us into the very presence of Almighty God the Father. In the presence of Almighty God the Father, who has blessed us with every spiritual blessing. The presence of Almighty God the Father, who has written our names on the great title deed to eternity.
2: Many Christians who deeply love the Lord are still enslaved to damaging emotions or guilt from the past. Does that describe you? 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
1: We have been in a series on how the truth can set you free. And if you'll turn in your Bible to Ephesians chapter 1, and if you'll look in that chapter, several things here, but beginning, if you will, in chapter 1 and verse 7. In Him, present tense, we have redemption. That is, He paid the price at the cross to redeem us, to buy us out of a life of sin and set us on a new road, giving us a new life. Redemption through His blood, the forgiveness of our sins, that is, now watch this, that is, all of our sins have been atoned for, sacrificed for, paid for 2,000 years ago, so all of our forgiveness is past tense. He settled the issue 2,000 years ago about your forgiveness. All of your confession may be present tense. All of your forgiveness was already provided 2,000 years ago at the cross. When you take one step away from the cross, you're in trouble. Everything is centered around the cross. Everything is attached to it. All of our hope and all of our help comes at the cross. So He says we are the living possessors of redemption and forgiveness. So I want you to move to verse 3 of chapter 1 of Ephesians, and let's begin with our possessions in Christ. And you have to relate this to what we're talking about. The feelings, the battle we have with insecurity, inferiority, and inadequacy to meet life situations. Listen to what He says in Ephesians chapter 1, verse 3. Blessed be the God and Father of our Lord Jesus Christ, who has blessed us with every spiritual blessing in the heavenly places in Christ. Now look at that. Look at that word blessed. That word in the Greek is made up of two words, which means to speak good about something. But here's an interesting note I want you to notice about that. Every time we are doing the blessing in our relationship to God, it is the blessing of our lips. We bless the Lord. It is the expression of our heart. In the Bible, every time God is the blesser, He is committing an action. That is, He is doing something specific in our life. That is, God isn't just talking about it. God does something when He blesses us. And in this one verse, there is the blesser, the blessed, and the blessing. Look at this. Blessed be the God and Father of our Lord Jesus Christ. That is our praise to Him. Who, listen now, watch this, has blessed, that is the same word, but in the aorist tense, which means in the past, God did something for you and me. Listen, blessed be the God and Father of our Lord Jesus Christ, who has blessed us with every spiritual blessing in the heavenlies in Christ Jesus. Now, what does He mean by that? Now, watch this. We are talking about our possessions are based on our relationship to Jesus Christ, which he enacted at the cross, which became a living reality in your life the moment you accepted Jesus Christ as your Savior. What does he mean when he says he has blessed us? Blessed us in the past tense one time, blessed us in the Lord Jesus Christ. It means simply this, that before you were ever born, God Almighty deposited to your account in heaven, listen to this now, every single blessing that love will allow and that God's omnipotence can provide. Did you get that? Here's what God is saying to you and to me about us, that God Almighty in his love, because of the price Jesus Christ paid on the cross, which was his life, on the basis of that, not on the basis of how good you are, not on the basis of how good you've promised to be, not on the basis of what you've done, not on any basis of anything within you, within me, there is no good thing. On the basis of the shed blood of Jesus Christ, God Almighty could do this and still be God, still be just, still be righteous, deposit to the account of those who came into this world as sinners bent away from God, deposit to your account and my account every single thing we would ever need as long as we live on the face of this earth, every single thing that love will allow and his omnipotence will provide. And if that be true, and it is true, tell me, my dear friend, can you name one single legitimate reason for ever feeling inadequate, for ever feeling incapable of facing any situation in life with that promise dedicated and committed to you as a child of God? Because you see, my friend, there is not one single thing that you could possibly think of. Our feelings of inadequacy are straight from the devil. We are inadequate within ourselves, but we are not inadequate in him. How could you ever feel worthless when God Almighty loved you enough before you were ever born to deposit to your account every single thing you will ever need as long as you live on the face of this earth? There are no legitimate reasons, and every time that feeling comes to your mind and your heart, that is Satan's lie straight out of hell. When he says every spiritual blessing in heavenly places in Christ, somebody says, oh, wait a minute, why am I having such a hard time? Listen, the Bible says that he provides all of our need. Sometime you and I need to get in the valley. Sometimes God needs to do what? Prune us and sand us and sift us and cut us back to do what? Because every good orchard grower, every grove man knows that if he wants the best fruit for next year, he's got to prune the dead limbs, those little sprouts that began to soak up the sap, and so he must prune the branches. When God begins to prune your life, you say, well, where's God's blessing now? What's God doing in my life? Now, I thought I had every spiritual blessing in the heavens in Christ Jesus. You do. But remember this, that he who is your keeper, he who is your God, he whose love has allowed and he whose power has provided knows exactly what you and I need, exactly when we need it. It is all spiritual blessings in heavens in Christ Jesus. And God is the one who gives the blessing. He says, you and I, listen, we're not going to possess it. He says, we already have every single need we will ever experience in life already met in the heavens in Christ. And I've been saying some things over and over and over and over and over again. And I'm saying to you again, the biggest battle of your life is the battle to believe what God says versus what the devil says. So he says, here's what we have. Now think about this. Think about you creeping and crawling up to God and saying, oh, Lord, oh, dear Lord, and you moan and you groan and you gripe and you complain. Listen, why go to a loving Heavenly Father who says in his word that all his love will provide, he's provided. All his supernatural, unlimited omnipotence will create for you. He has already done that, willing to give to you what you need when you need it. And you come creeping up and crawling up and crying to God as a beggar when he says, come as a child of God, believe and expecting and anticipating and receiving the blessings of God. There's no room for the feelings, the scathing, binding feelings of inadequacy and inferiority and insecurity when we have a God who has so committed himself as he has in chapter 1, verse 3. That's only part of it. If you look in the same chapter and go down, if you will, to verse 11. He says in verse 11, in Christ Jesus, we have obtained, listen, past tense, we have obtained an inheritance, having been predestinated according to the purpose, his purpose who works all things after the counsel of whose will? His will. We are talking about what God has willed, not what we deserve. And you see, here's what we'll do. We will say it with our lips. We will think it with our mind. But underlying that, Satan throws in his little static. But that's not meant for you. That's not what that means. That's not what that says. And that is Satan. He says that what God has done, he has done according to the counsel of his own will. Now, he says that you and I have, past tense, obtained an inheritance. Look, if you will, in Romans chapter 8 for just a moment. And look in verse 16 and 17. You know verse 16. He says, the Spirit himself bears witness with our spirit that we are the children of God. Now, listen. And if, condition, that is, if we're children, having been saved by the grace of God through

But he say, the word means one who has been given, has been deeded a land grant. That's what that means. What he's saying in this passage is that God has deeded you and me something. But he says likewise that you and I have become joint heirs with the person of Jesus Christ. That is all that God the Father has given his Son. He says he's put your name and my name on the title deed to the inheritance of all of that God owns, all that Jesus Christ has. He says we've become joint heirs. You say, now, wait a minute. There's no way for me ever to deserve it. And I want to tell you, my friend, that's the whole issue. It is the cross and not your deserving. You see, that's after the counsel of his will. That has nothing to do with how good or how bad you are. It is on the basis of what Jesus Christ did at the cross. He made it possible. Now watch this. A will is not executed until after the death. And when Jesus Christ went to the cross, you recall the night before in the upper room with his apostles. He says, this is a new covenant. A new will. This is a new contract between the Father and you. And when Jesus Christ went to the cross, he died. The Holy Spirit came into your life and my life to do what? Making it possible for us to enjoy here and now the inheritance which we have. Now, on the one hand, we are part of Jesus Christ's inheritance. God the Father has given us to him. On the other hand, he says that you and I have become joint heirs with Jesus Christ of all that God the Father has provided and all that Jesus Christ is providing even now. We are joint heirs. That is, we are participators. He says, blessed be the God and Father of our Lord Jesus Christ who has deposited our account. That's our inheritance. He says, it's already there. Our inheritance has already been deemed and it is already being deeded out to us. We are already being able to share and to participate in that inheritance if, of course, we meet his condition. He says we have obtained, past tense, an inheritance. We've already obtained it. And we are now in the process of being able to enjoy and share it. We are the present day recipients. And you see, he says, my God shall supply all of your needs. Is God going to chinch with us on this earth for 30, 40, 50, 60, 75, 100 years? Is he going to be chinchy down here and then one of these days dump it all on us when we get to heaven? That's not God the Father. He is a loving Father who has already provided. And he says, you are a joint heir with Jesus. Now look back, if you will, in Ephesians for a moment. Look, if you will, in verse 14. He says the Holy Spirit has been given to us as a pledge of that inheritance. Now, you see, God doesn't miss anything. It isn't that he said, well, one of these days you're going to inherit something. The Bible says at Pentecost, the Holy Spirit came, he says in the same chapter, to seal us. It was God's pledge that the inheritance that he has provided for us, that every single person who, listen, every single person who has that pledge, the indwelling presence of the Holy Spirit, sealed by the Spirit of God, that person has the right in this present day, here and now, to participate in and get involved in and become the recipient, a part of that inheritance that God has provided for us. Because the inheritance will never be exhausted for all eternity. But now watch this next verse. Let's move down to chapter 2 of Ephesians, verse 18. Let's start with verse 17. He says, and he came and preached peace to you who were far away, and peace to those who were near. For through him, that is through Christ, we both have our access in one spirit to the Father. Now turn, if you will, back over to Romans chapter 5, and let me show you something interesting here about this word access. In chapter 5 of Romans, beginning in verse 1, he says, therefore, having been justified, declared righteous, we have peace with God through our Lord Jesus Christ. Now watch this. Listen, through our Lord Jesus Christ, we have peace with God. Through whom also, perfect tense, now watch this, we have obtained in the past. And in the present tense, what we obtained in the past is going on in full action and full speed ahead because he says, listen, through whom also we have obtained our, what?
our access or introduction by faith into this grace in which we stand.

0: Listen, all of us know that we're living in grace. The cross has made it possible for us to live in grace. That's all we have is the grace of God. He says there's not anything within your old self that's of any value. It is Christ within us, indwelt by the Holy Spirit, living in grace, standing upon grace, walking in grace, living in grace, dying in grace. Now he says, not only has there been that deposit, he says, but our name's on the title deed, which says we have a right to it. Thirdly, he says, not only that, he says we have access to it. Now listen, it is one thing for God Almighty and all of his omnipotence and love and generosity to make this provision for us of every spiritual blessing in the heavenlies in Christ Jesus. That's one thing. But how do I get what God has down here in my life to meet my needs on a daily basis? Listen to what he says. He says, through whom also we have obtained once and for all, and we have that in our possession, our access by faith into this grace. Because you see, his resources is a result of his grace. That is the grace of God in living color. Every single thing we need, God has provided. Now back to verse 18 in chapter 2 of Ephesians. For through him we both have our access in one spirit of the Father. Let me show you how that word access is used in the Greek. Now watch this. It is used to refer to a channel. Here is a ship out at sea, and the ship comes through the channel into the safety of the harbor. The channel is the way of access into the safety of the harbor. The word was also used to describe one who had the privilege of coming and having a conversation with a sovereign, with a king. That is, the king made himself accessible. That is, the way was opened. What he's saying in this passage is this. Now watch this. That through the shedding of the blood of Jesus Christ on the cross and your response to accept him as your Savior, the Holy Spirit came into your life. Now, he says we have open, unhindered access to God the Father. We don't have to pray to any man on the face of this earth. We go straight to God the Father through the shed blood of the Lord Jesus Christ. The Holy Spirit leads us. He says he makes intercession for us with groanings which cannot be uttered. He leads us into the very presence of Almighty God the Father. Into the presence of Almighty God the Father, who has blessed us with every spiritual blessing. The presence of Almighty God the Father, who has written our names on the great title deed to eternity. On the great title deed to eternity, God the Father has written our names in the title deed. That's why in the book of Hebrews, he says, we can come boldly, listen, reverently, but boldly, we can come to the throne room of our loving Heavenly Father, who is there sitting already, waiting to bless his children, waiting to give them their needs, waiting to glorify himself within every single one of them. God is looking for people who are willing to risk their faith in Almighty God. Listen to me, my friend. Listen to me carefully. Almighty God wants to bless you, but he will not force his blessing upon you. You're listening to the wrong voices. You're listening to your feelings. You're taking account of that which you should not take an account of. Get your faith centered in God. God wants to bless you. God wants to build you. God wants to strengthen you and not have you fumbling through life with a settle for life. There is no glory to God in a settle for life. None whatsoever. I just want to ask you one simple question. According to this book, he says, through Jesus Christ, we have access by one Spirit into this grace wherein we stand, access to God the Father. Let me ask you this. Is God the kind of God who has visiting hours, 9 to 5? Does he ever take a lunch break? No coffee break. Never sleeps. Let me ask you this. Heavenly Father, whom you and I profess to believe, is it not true that every single second of your life, God, your Father, is available to you at that moment? Then, my friend, let's stop doubting him, crawling around in a settle for life, and let's stand up like godly men and women and claim by faith what is ours and be freed, liberated from these feelings of insecurity, inferiority, and inadequacy, and claim our rightful possession in Jesus Christ by faith.
1: 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That's just ahead.
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0: Now let me ask you a question. How can we feel so inadequate, so insecure, and so inferior when your name is on the greatest title deed ever written by anyone, and God Almighty wrote it, and God Almighty signed it in the blood of Jesus Christ and sealed you with the Holy Spirit? Why duck your head, my dear brother? Why bend your neck? Why bow your back before wealth and before prominence and prestige? Well, listen, there isn't anybody in the world who can stand up any taller than a child of God who understands what their possessions are in Christ Jesus. And I meet so many people who are down in the dumps, and they say, well, you know, I just don't have enough. I don't know why God doesn't do this. I'm telling you why He doesn't. Because your attitude toward God is off balance. And because you do not understand what God sees when He looks at you and what He has provided for you, because He loves you with a love that is absolutely boundless in every single direction. He says He has provided that for you and me.
1: Visit us at intouch.org to learn more about God's indescribable love for you. Have you been encouraged by what you heard today? Take some time to let us know. When In Touch returns, continue learning how to take advantage of God's inexhaustible provisions. You can hear that when we return on In Touch, the teaching ministry of Dr. Charles Stanley. This program is a presentation of In Touch Ministries, Atlanta, Georgia, USA.

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3: Partly cloudy this evening, chance of morning fog, a mostly sunny day tomorrow. Overnight temps falling to between 6 and 9, and daytime temperatures between 18 and 21 degrees.
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7: Have you ever been so overwhelmed by God's holiness that you suddenly became painfully aware of your own sin? Not because anyone pointed it out, but because the contrast was simply undeniable. That's exactly where Isaiah found himself. Swept into a vision of the throne room of God, he heard the seraphim cry, "Holy, holy, holy is the Lord of hosts." G'day, I'm Clayton Bjellin, and today on Insight for Living, Chuck Swindoll continues his message from Isaiah chapter 6 in the Bible, where we'll discover what God did next and why Isaiah's confession became the turning point of his entire life.

0: He spontaneously understands how distant he is from the one who is holy. He says, woe is me, I am ruined. Why, Isaiah? Why do you feel finished, ruined? Well, look, he tells us, I am a man of unclean lips, and I live among a people of unclean lips. My eyes have seen the King, the Lord of hosts. I live in the midst of a people who curse, and I curse. I went to a high school where the kids cussed. I never heard cussing at home. But I thought for the first time in my life, hey, it's pretty cool. I think I'll try some of those words. My sister heard me. And in great sisterly fashion, she says, I'm going to tell Daddy. All of a sudden, my lips were sort of clean all over again. I got in the Marine Corps and I heard familiar words again. Because in the Corps, that's what's part of a lifestyle. There isn't a sentence said without a cuss word. It's remarkable. I don't know why that makes you feel like a man, but for some, their vocabulary is so limited, they got to rely on those kind of words. If this is too shocking for you, I apologize, but I honestly believe that's Isaiah. I believe that's his struggle. I believe Isaiah is saying, Lord, I say things when I shouldn't say them. Lord, I use words I shouldn't use. I lack control verbally. I am impatient with my tongue. And so when I hear these angels and when I see how separate you are from this lifestyle, being holy, I'm not worthy. I'm finished. You're done with me, I'm sure. The thing I appreciate about this is the spontaneity of it. There is no shaming statement from the throne of God. There is no wagging of a finger saying, you ought to be ashamed of yourself. The man expresses his inadequacy, his lack of holiness, his filthy language, perhaps his habit of exaggerating or gossip. There are a dozen different ways we can have foul mouths. And he's standing guilty before a holy God. He's literally on holy ground. And he's exposed to the Holy One. Watch closely. Look at what happens. Then. I love connectives like that. Little four-letter word, then. Verse 6 begins. When? When you see then, ask when. Right after Isaiah's confession, I'm a man of unclean lips and I dwell in the midst of a people of unclean lips. My eyes have seen the Lord of hosts. Then. There isn't any hesitation. There isn't even a word spoken. Then one of the seraphim flew to me with a burning coal in his hand, which he had taken from the altar with tongs. Picture it in your mind. It's hard to imagine, but picture it. The seraph picks up this coal and reaches over, verse 7, and touches Isaiah's mouth with it. Listen. Does that help? All of a sudden, the moisture of his lips and the hot burning coal meet. Do you find it intriguing, as I do, that the coal touches his mouth? Why, of course. Why, that's where his sin is. I think it's magnificent how the Lord pinpoints things in our lives as we're in the presence of his people and the gathering of worship like this. All of a sudden, truth be told, you who have really entered into this message today, you're already turning over in your mind your area. And you know it, I don't know it, and that's good. I've got my own stuff to deal with, and they're going over in my mind. And I long for the coal to touch me at that area. I invite it. David wrote in Psalm 51:17, a broken and a contrite heart, O God, you will not despise. I urge you to be as broken as Isaiah. I urge you to say, Lord, this is my struggle. This is the unholy part of my existence. I've picked it up from the world system, and I've begun to perfect it. I'm around dishonest people, and Lord, I become a little, a lot dishonest. I don't tell the whole truth. Sometimes I hold back because it's a little easier to compromise. Lord, I am almost pure, but not altogether. By the way, speaking of that, I came across a very interesting bit of research. Let's say that something is 99.9% perfect. Okay? That's pretty good, huh? 99.9%. Okay? Would that be a problem? Well, according to this research, this year alone, the IRS would lose 2 million documents if it were 99.9% accurate. You say, well, some things are true, aren't they? And the next, do you know that 12 babies every day would be given to the wrong parents at birth? I mean, if 99.9% were accurate, the 0.1% would be 12 babies a day would go to wrong parents. You're thinking, maybe that's what happened to me. No, that's not fair. Look at this next one. 291 pacemaker operations would be performed incorrectly. 291 this year would be performed incorrectly. 20,000 incorrect drug prescriptions would be written and filled. 99.9. Is there any question why God is altogether completely holy? There's no room for anything less. Otherwise, he'd be unjust 0.1% of the time. And there'd be reason to blame and doubt and question. But there's none here. He touches my mouth. This holy God touches my mouth. Now, what is interesting, and hold your place here, is that Peter, who walked with Jesus in 1 Peter chapter 1, verse 14, writes a word of exhortation to his readers. 1 Peter 1, 14. As obedient children, do not be conformed to the former lusts which were yours in your ignorance, but like the Holy One who called you, look at the words, be holy yourselves also in all your behavior, because it is written, you shall be holy, for I am holy. When you misinterpret that, you think that has to do with the clothing you wear, or the music you prefer, or the car you drive, or the vacations you enjoy, as different from someone. It has nothing to do with the externals. It has to do with the inside part of our lives. It all starts with a transformation. We are transformed by the renewing of our minds. And you'll recall from that section in Romans 12, it is our holy act of worship. Look closely. Back to verse 7. This is from the Lord. Behold, this has touched your lips. Your iniquity is taken away, and your sin is forgiven. Oh, is there any line better than that? My son, I've heard your confession. Psst. Count on it. I've forgiven you that. Your iniquity from these many, many days and months and years of this habit, taken away. Taken away. Only God can do that. How wonderful. Now, he's not through. Then, see the next one? Verse 8. When? Then, after that statement is made, then I heard a voice of the Lord saying, this is not an angel speaking, this is the Lord speaking, whom shall I send? I have a vast amount of work to do that you have no idea about. Whom shall I send? Who will go for us? Made me smile when I read that, because Isaiah is the only one in the temple. Reminds me of when I had my minor heart attack. Thank goodness it was minor. I never really had chest pains, but I felt it in my jaw, my teeth, down my neck, and under my arm. And I said to Cynthia early that Saturday morning, honey, I've got funny feelings. I've kind of broken out in a sweat. Something's wrong. She said, where does it hurt? And I said, right here. What side? On the left side. Boom! She set a new record for getting me in the car. And then she was in the car, and we drove quickly to the hospital. They checked my blood pressure, and it was out of sight. And they said, you're having a heart attack. And I couldn't believe it. I, to this day, I've never had chest pain. And including then, I thought everybody that has a heart attack has chest pain. In fact, when I go to Dr. Cooper and he's done my exam and maybe thinks I'm not thinking seriously enough, he says, you know, I've had 7 people die in that chair you're sitting in. And I say to him, I'm changing chairs. I'm going to that next chair. Well, this was no laughing matter. There I was, flat down on the gurney. All alone in this room, the doctor is there. They poke this thing up my groin and goes, well, I probably shouldn't have put it quite like that, but not being a physician, they jammed this thing into me and all of a sudden said, you may want to watch it on the monitor. Oh, yeah, let's see what's on TV this afternoon. And then I say, is that me? The doc goes, there's nobody else in the room, which I thought was a rather smart remark. I'm the only one in here getting this thing jammed in my heart, this little stent. By the way, it's doing great, thank God. Who will go for me? Whom shall I send? I'm the only one in here. And Lord, if you can cleanse my mouth, if you can take care of something that's been a plague most of my life, I want you to know I'm available. The magnificent thing about the holiness of God is it prompts us to be like Him. Lord, I want to be your spokesman. Lord, I want to be your servant. Lord, I want to be one who teaches this class. Lord, I want to be one who works with children. Lord, I want to serve you. I want to teach this Bible class. I want to have one in my home. Lord, if you can use an imperfect vessel and if you can cleanse me and forgive me, Lord, I want to use my voice to sing for you. I want to play my instrument to your glory. Here am I. Use me. And that's exactly what happened. He said, verse 9, go. Isn't that great? First two letters of the word gospel. One of my mentors used to say, you can't take the go out of the gospel. You don't take the gospel if you don't go. You don't share the gospel if you don't speak. You're not available to do the work of the gospel without involvement. Go. And for the record, the book is full of Isaiah's going all the way through chapter 66 before he dies a martyr. God's word is a two-edged sword. See it on the front of the pulpit? The Bible is open and the pulpit represents the declaration of God's word, the two-edged sword. It penetrates where no surgeon's scalpel can go. A surgeon can operate on the brain, but he can't do work on the mind. A surgeon can do surgery on the lips, but she can't do work on the words that come from the lips. A cardiovascular surgeon can do work inside the heart of all things. It's going on right now around this city, right now. But there's nothing the surgeon can touch that would affect our morals. Our minds, our mouths, our morals. Why? Only the Spirit of God can address those things. And that's where this passage touches us. So allow me to go there with the assistance of the Spirit of God. I'll not even ask you to turn to it, but listen to another rendering of Romans 12, 1 and 2. Take your everyday ordinary life, listen closely. Take your everyday ordinary way of life, your sleeping, eating, going to work, and walking around life, and place it before God as an offering. your everyday life, place it before God as an offering. Embracing what God does for you is the best thing you can do for Him. I love that line. Embracing what He does for you is the best thing you can do for Him. Don't become so well adjusted to your culture that you fit into it without even thinking. Instead, fix your attention on God. You'll be changed from the inside out. That's it. That's it. He simply expects us to live a holy life. By that I mean separate from our culture. That is, separate from the lifestyle, the thinking of our culture. That's what it means to be holy. Remember? To be separate, to be set apart. We live in it, but we're not a part of it in lifestyle and thinking. To be authentic in an inauthentic world, to be honest in a dishonest culture, to model a wholesome lifestyle in an unwholesome context where we find ourselves, to be free of corruption and addictions and compromise in a corrupt and addicted and compromising society. That's it. That's it, folks. That's what Peter had in mind when he says, be holy. There's a reason God left us here. I've often thought how easy it would be as soon as we're saved if we could just boop, go to heaven. What kind of witness would we have on this earth? None. So he leaves us in a corrupt world to live an incorruptible life. And so I'm going to offer a simple three-part prayer. Just listen to it with your eyes open, okay? In my mind, I must counteract my depravity with godly thoughts. So, Lord, provide those godly thoughts. In my everyday, workaday world, start my day with godly thoughts. Replace envy with understanding and acceptance. Replace jealousy with encouragement. Replace selfishness with a desire to help others. In my mind, I must counteract my depravity with godly thoughts. So, Lord, provide those godly thoughts. From my mouth, here's the second area, from my mouth. I should be free of all unwholesome words. Lord, prompt those wholesome words. Just as you provide godly thoughts, prompt wholesome words. Put a check on my tongue when I would lash out in profanity. Guard me, Lord, from rushing into a statement that I should not say. I have a good friend who puts it so well. I never felt sorry for the things I did not say. Lord, keep me from saying what I'll later regret. Prompt wholesome words. And through my morals, I need to be cleansed from every compromise. Purify me from compromise. From compromise. You know what's interesting? We never get too old for any of these prayers. Mind, mouth, morals. Let's be vulnerable and unguarded. Like Isaiah, let's not attempt to hide our depravity or ignore our area of great need or deny our weakness or tendency toward erosion. Let's not do that. Let's make God the promise that when we walk into a place like this, we're going to expose ourselves to Him without reservation, hesitation, or reluctance. I urge you to do that right now. Will you bow with me, please? You've listened so carefully and well, and I commend you, but listening is only part of the process. I urge you to search your heart, to see if there be any way of pain, the psalmist writes, any wicked way in you. How about it, teenagers? You're sitting here among us. Any area that needs to be corrected? You know them better than anyone else. Are you sure you know the Savior? Young man, young woman? Sure you've met the Lord? How about an adult in a very responsible position and you're right on the verge of compromising? You know it, God knows it, but nobody else knows it. This is a day to say, Lord, may I be holy in motive, in thought, in action today. If you've never met the Lord Jesus Christ, meet him today. Father, thank you for the morning of worship, and thank you for the occasion of this glorious beginning. How appropriate that our focus is on your holiness, separateness from all iniquity. Remind us of Peter's words that we are to be holy even as the Savior is holy. Help us with that. Begin today. May this message never be forgotten as we realize that the angels are present and the living God has never left us. You see it all. So cleanse us, Father, from those things that have separated us from you, that we might be separate from a world around us that's lost its way.
1: Isaiah walked into the temple broken and unworthy, and walked out forgiven and commissioned. That's the trajectory of every life that encounters the holiness of God. This is Insight for Living. And now, Chuck.
0: The first Monday in July 1979, that's when Insight for Living aired its very first radio program. I had no idea what was beginning that day. None. If someone had pulled back the curtain and shown me what God was about to do, I'm not sure my heart could have held the thrill. We were naive. We were stepping out in faith with a national program, and frankly, we had no business being that bold. But we were. And we did, and men and women responded in droves. Not because we were clever, not because we had some sophisticated strategy or a slick marketing plan. They responded because we heralded the only thing that has ever actually changed a human heart, the cross we proclaim. Nearly five decades later, nothing has changed, not one thing that matters. Yes, the reach has grown, the platforms have multiplied. We go places now that would have seemed like science fiction in 1979. Into phones, into earbuds, into languages and nations we could never have imagined on that first Monday morning. But the message, identical. It's the cross, always the cross. Look around at the world around you, bodies failing, relationships fractured. Public discourse that sounds more like a brawl than a conversation, pain in every direction. And right in the middle of all of it, we get to be dispensers of truth, God's truth, the kind that doesn't shift with the headlines or bend with the culture. That's an extraordinary privilege. As we approach June 30th, nearly 46 years after that very first broadcast, I want to invite you to join what God is already doing. Insight for Living carries the light into dark corners we haven't even reached yet, from our very first day until now. Let's keep going together.
1: 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I'm Clayton Bjellin. 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
1: A word on children. Jesus said, "Let the children come to me. 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For the kingdom of God belongs to those who are like these children. I tell you the truth. Anyone who doesn't receive the kingdom of God like a child will never enter it." Mark 10, verse 14.
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2: Sometimes people will say, "I left my faith because this person that claimed to be a Christian was a hypocrite."
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2: 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And that's what we all should do.

A ship's captain approaching a foggy seaport will navigate based on the light from the lighthouse, not from the light of other boats. Boats drift, lighthouses stand secure. Do we navigate the life of faith based on the conduct of other believers or based on the one that we believe in? What's that hymn say? On Christ the solid rock I stand, all other ground is sinking sand. Today on A New Beginning, Pastor Greg Laurie helps us put that objective into practice.

0: grab your Bible and turn to 2 John. If you don't know where it is, it's right after 1 John and right before 3 John. And the title of my message is, P.S. I Love You. Before we dive in, let me just quickly review some of the things we learned in 1 John. 1 John was written to give assurance to believers who were having doubts about their faith. Have you ever doubted if you're really a Christian? Have you ever doubted your salvation? Have you ever wondered, do I know for sure I'm going to go to heaven? Because you think, how could a person who says they're a Christian have just said the thing I just said? How could a person who claims to be a Christian have done the thing I just did? Am I really a Christian? Well, 1 John was written so you could know that you have assurance of salvation. He says in 1 John 5:13, I've written this to you who believe in the name of the Son of God so you may know that you have eternal life. He didn't say so you may feel like you have eternal life. Your salvation is not based on your feelings. It's based on what Christ did for you at the cross. It's not based on what you do. It's based on what he did. And the Bible promises that God, who began a good work in you, will complete it under the day of Jesus Christ. You see, salvation is God's work from beginning to end. He's the author and he's the finisher of your faith. I don't know about you, but sometimes I start projects I don't finish. Like my office will get really cluttered and I'll say, it's time to clean the office. And I'll start sorting things out and putting them in little piles. And I'm almost done putting everything in its proper place, but I'll just leave a few things out. And then those turn into the new messes again. So I don't always finish what I start. Isn't it great that God finishes what he begins? Can you imagine him saying, I'm going to save that person right there. I'm going to transform them. I'm going to do an amazing, I'm done with them. I'm moving on. Just wait, what? You know, he completes what he starts. So your salvation is complete. Now, 2 John, starting in verse 1, he writes, the elder to the elect lady and her children, whom I love in truth. And not only I, but also all those who have known the truth because of the truth which abides in us and will be with us forever. Grace, mercy, and peace be with you all from God the Father and from the Lord Jesus Christ, the Son of the Father, in truth and love. God wants us to walk in truth and love. You really can't have one without the other. So if I see something in a fellow Christian's life that is harmful to them or dragging them down, the Bible tells me I should speak the truth in love. So it comes down to this. Truth anchors us, but love moves us. Truth gives us the message. Love gives us the method. We need to speak the truth in love. Now we shift gears to 3 John. Coming to Christ is life-changing. Continuing with Christ is life-sustaining. Look at 3 John 1. John says, I rejoice greatly, brothers, as you testified of your faith that's in you, as you walk in the truth, and I love this, I have no greater joy than to know my children walk in truth. That's so true. No greater joy. You know, people have asked me, have you ever thought about just being a full-time evangelist and not being a pastor? Look, I love to preach the gospel, and it's a privilege to go to a stadium and proclaim the gospel and to see a lot of people come forward. That's very exciting. But the greatest joy I find in my life is not doing that. The greatest joy I find in my life is standing behind this pulpit and preaching to you as your pastor. It's true. You say, Greg, you're just pandering to us. True. No, actually I'm not. I'm telling you the truth. This is where I find my greatest joy. It's great to see people come to Christ, yes. But it's even greater to see people grow in Christ and to see lives transformed. And then to see generations of people where I think of families here that their grandparents served, and maybe they've gone on to be with the Lord, and the parents and the children and then their children, and I see it just being passed on. That brings me the greatest joy. And seeing my own son, Jonathan, in ministry today, that brings me great joy. It really does. Whatever my legacy is, the greatest thing I hope to leave behind is just people who have come to Christ and have grown in Christ. C.H. Spurgeon put it this way, and he said this to me personally. He didn't. A lot of you don't even know who C.H. Spurgeon is, but he was a British preacher for many years ago. He said this, and I quote, "A good character is the best tombstone. Those who love you and were helped by you will remember you. So carve your name on hearts, not on marble," end quote. Well said.
1: 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We're studying the wisdom of 3 John today in Pastor Greg's message called P.S. I Love You. Let's continue.
0: Next point, there are real and fake believers in the church. There's real ones and there's fake ones. 3 John 1:9. "I wrote to the church about this, but Diotrephes, who loves to be the leader, refuses to have anything to do with us." Can you imagine? Who is this Diotrephes dude? He wants nothing to do with the apostle John, who personally walked with Jesus. "He loves to be the leader," says John. "When I come, I'll report some of the things he's doing and the evil accusations he's making against us." This guy's making evil accusations against the apostles. And not only does he refuse to welcome the traveling teachers, he tells others not to help them. And when they do help, he puts them out of the church. Dear friend, don't let this bad example influence you. Follow only what is good. Remember those that do good. Prove that they are God's children, and those who do evil, prove they do not know God. One of the greatest criticisms of the church is hypocrisy, right? Too many hypocrites in the church. And I've often said, if you find a hypocrite-free church, don't join it, because you'll ruin it. Every church has hypocrites, and let's be honest, every one of us has moments of hypocrisy, no exceptions. But we have to consider something else. Jesus told a parable about the wheat and the tares. And the tare is very similar to the wheat. And the story he told is a farmer went out to sow wheat. And then he had an enemy that sowed tares next to the wheat. Initially, both the wheat and the tare look the same. But as time passes, it's revealed that one is bearing fruit and the other is not. So the point he is making is in our churches, there will be true and false believers. There'll be people that genuinely know the Lord and people that don't. So sometimes people will say, "I left my faith because of hypocrisy. That leader was a hypocrite," or "this person that claimed to be a Christian was a hypocrite." Were they? Or were they actually never a believer to even begin with? What if they were a satanic plan? What if it was all a strategy from the devil to put these fake people in who sat next to us in our pews and sang the same songs with us and gave in the same offering and even amened at the right times in the sermons, but never were real believers to begin with? And then we actually walked away from our faith because of that tare among the wheat. Then I would say that was a very clever strategy on the devil's part. I think people sometimes walk away from the faith, not because they saw so-called hypocrisy, but because they didn't want the faith to start with, and that became their convenient excuse. I'm not justifying hypocrisy, but I'm saying there's fakes out there, so let's get them and throw them out. Like Diotrephes. But he was throwing out the wrong people. That's a problem with him. But Jesus said, "No, that's not for you to sort out. That'll be sorted out in the judgment. So I don't need to worry about who the tare is. Are you a tare? Look to the person next to you. Are you a tare? Are you a fake?" No, the question you should say is, am I a fake? I don't want to be the fake. Remember when Jesus said, one of you is going to betray me? What did the disciples say? Is it me, Lord? I love that. Is it me? He would have thought they all would have pointed in unison at Judas Iscariot. It's him, isn't it? We always knew it was him. We all wore white robes and he wore a black leather one with his wallet on a chain. No, they didn't know it was Judas. Is it me? So instead of pointing fingers and saying, is it him or is it her? Make sure it's not you. Remember the story when Jesus was talking to Peter and John and said that John was going to live longer than Peter. And Peter didn't really like that idea. And he said, well, what about this man? Jesus said, what is it to you? Follow me. The point of it is simply this. You just take care of yourself and just make sure that you are walking with me. Listen, Jesus Christ is who I signed up to follow over 50 years ago. Jesus Christ has never failed me. Jesus Christ has never been inconsistent or hypocritical or abandoned me. He's kept all of his promises to me. So regardless of what all y'all do, I'm staying with Jesus and following him to the end. And that's what we all should do. As the old song says, though none go with me, still I will follow. I want others to follow him, but my focus should be on my own relationship with God. My last point, one of the weirdest points I've ever made. Try to write this down, I dare you. Be a Demetrius, not a Diotrephes. Be a Demetrius, not a Diotrephes. Let me explain. Remember I mentioned Diotrephes in verse 9? He says, I wrote to the church about this, but Diotrephes, who loves to be the leader, refuses to have anything to do with us. So here's the thing. It'd be really cool to have your name written in an epistle to be read for all church history, unless your name was Diotrephes, and it's not such a good thing. But if your name is Demetrius, it's a great thing. So John writes about Diotrephes, then he talks about this other guy, Demetrius. 3 John 1:12. Everyone speaks highly of Demetrius, as does the truth itself. We ourselves say the same thing for him, and you know we speak the truth. What a great reputation Demetrius has. So who are you? Are you a Demetrius or a Diotrephes? Demetrius had a good testimony. Diotrephes had a poor one. Demetrius was respected by everyone. John says, everyone speaks highly of him. Diotrephes was rebuked by John the Apostle for being divisive and proud. Demetrius was welcoming and faithful. Diotrephes kicked people out of the church and drove them away. Demetrius was a bridge builder. Diotrephes was a bridge burner. Are you a Demetrius or are you a Diotrephes? So let's wrap this up and conclude. What have we learned? Number one, walk in truth and love. Number two, support God's people and God's work. Number three, be a bridge builder, not a bridge burner. Number four, leave a godly legacy. Fifth and lastly, don't be a Diotrephes, be a Demetrius. The ultimate example of truth and love was Jesus. He was the very truth. He said, I am the way, the truth, and the life. And it all came together at the cross when he died there in our place. And I close with this question. Do you know that you will go to heaven when you die? If you don't, you need to know this. You say, well, how can I know? By accepting that Christ paid the price for you, shedding his blood, and it is completed, purchased, and finished. From the cross of Calvary, Jesus cried one word, and that word was, it is finished. That's how it's translated, but it's from the root word tetelestai. He said, tetelestai, or it is finished, or it is accomplished, or it is completed. He did it all for you. And you need to say, Lord, thank you for that, and I believe in you. But there's somebody I'm talking to here that doesn't have this assurance, but you can have it. Listen, Jesus is coming back again. And I ask you, if he came back today, would you be ready to meet him? What if death knocked on your door today? Would you know you would go to heaven? If not, respond to this opportunity that I'm going to give to you as we pray. Let's all pray. Father, I pray for any person here or any person watching or listening, wherever they are, if they don't know that they're saved, if they don't know with certainty they'll go to heaven, if they don't know with confidence that they're ready for your return, help them to come to you now, we pray. Amen.

0: Pastor Greg Laurie with an important prayer. And if you'd like to make a change today in your relationship with the Lord, Pastor Greg would love to help you with that right now.
1: In fact, I would like to just pray a prayer, and I would ask you to pray it after me right now. Pray these words, Lord Jesus, I know that I am a sinner, but I also know that you are the Savior because you died on the cross for my sin and you rose again from the dead. Jesus, come into my life and forgive me of every sin I've ever committed. I choose to follow you from this moment forward. Thank you for hearing this prayer. Thank you for answering this prayer, Lord. And I pray all of this in Jesus' name. Amen. If you just prayed that prayer and meant it, I want you to know on the authority of Scripture, God Almighty has heard your prayer and he will answer this prayer. You are now a newly minted child of God. So congratulations, you've made the right decision and welcome to the family of God. I want to send you a special gift because of that prayer you've just prayed. It's called the New Believer's Growth Packet. And in it is a copy of the New Testament in a very understandable translation called the New Living Translation. 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And there's some other outstanding materials in this little packet I'll send you as well. So order your copy today and let me be the first to say to you, congratulations and welcome to the family of God.
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0: This is Hope with God. I am Wendy Palau. We live in a world where self-discovery is emphasized, but I can tell you from experience, it won't lead you to the answers you're looking for. The ancient wisdom of Proverbs says, "The fear of the Lord is the beginning of wisdom, and knowledge of the Holy One is understanding." A deeper understanding of life doesn't come from knowing ourselves. It comes from knowing someone so much greater than ourselves. It comes from knowing God, the one who already knows everything about you and wants to help you navigate life's most difficult challenges. If you're longing for deeper meaning, take a moment to seek God right now. Pray and ask Him to reveal Himself to you. God, I want to know you. Please show me your love and your guidance. I want to know you. Always remember, there is hope with God.
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2: There's a song I first heard beside a campfire on the Cape or out beyond the Western Downs, sung by one old wiry ringer, some say not much of a singer, but his words rang true for us few gathered round. He said, let me sing

glory. The author tells his story and we'll see how he brought all things together, saw us caught up in a tether. Well, we thought that he would never set us free, but he did.

recently, I was fortunate to visit one of the most beautiful nations in the world. People love Switzerland, partly because it's so clean. But you have to ask yourself, why? I'm Tanya Harris of God Conversations. During my stay, I was visiting a public toilet and noticed how the woman before me took time to clean up the mess someone else had left behind. She wasn't paid to do it. She just took responsibility for it. God has called us to care for the earth and represent God in it. I believe this woman was fulfilling her God-given purpose, even in the smallest way. What would our world be like if everyone did that? It's not difficult. Pick up that discarded piece of paper or wipe up that bench. 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

0: Imagine this, a mum in crisis, a teenager searching for hope, a man driving home after a hard day. 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
7: We want our kids to walk away from our family table when they leave our home going, that was a place that was slow, it was enjoyable. 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We want them to come back. We want them to bring their children. We want them to bring our grandchildren.
8: Ted Cunningham is our guest today on Focus on the Family, sharing his hopes for many family memories to be happening around the dinner table for years to come. Your host is Focus President Jim Daly. I'm John Fuller. And Jim, I think this is one of those things. People want family dinner time to be a place of good conversation and laughter and fun and togetherness.
9: It definitely is important. It's certainly important in our home, John. We love it. And there are different reasons why it doesn't work for everyone, schedules and those kinds of things. But it's very good to set that goal so that hopefully a couple of times a week, maybe 3-4 times, you can have that dinner time together. You've got 6 kids. How do you make that work?
8: Well, it's harder now that they're older, but when they were all together and, 10, 12 and under in age, we had a lot of energy, obviously, a lot of food, and we did have some fun. We tried to make it, there's the high-low game you can play. There are a variety of things, but we did do, as you just said, we made a point of saying dinner time together. It's important.
9: Yeah, and that's good, John. And some of our funniest moments have happened around the dinner table, like Troy having milk come out his nose because he was laughing so hard. But those are the fun moments, and we enjoy them. I'd encourage every family to do it. And today, Ted Cunningham will fill us in on some great ideas on this topic that he and his wife, Amy, have written about.
8: And Ted is the founding pastor of Woodland Hills Family Church in Branson, Missouri. He and his wife, Amy, have 2 children, and we recorded a conversation you had, Jim, with Ted when he was here just recently at Focus on the Family.
9: Ted, welcome back to Focus on the Family.
10: Well, it's great to be back.
9: Okay, you've written this book now, Come to the Family Table. Why is the family table so important to communication? I mean, it's not just sit around and eat. That's not what we're talking about, right?
10: Yeah, for Amy and I, the family table became like every other part of our life. It's something we rushed to, we got through, and we moved on.
9: And you had things to do.
10: We had things to do, and food was getting in the way.
9: Wow. But that is a lot of families, Ted. Yeah. I mean, we're busy. Some people, double income maybe, and there's a lot going on. And, eating is just a necessity. So you get together, you throw something in the microwave, and you quickly eat. And then you got laundry to do and dishes to do and other things you got to do. That is reality. How do we make this a priority?
10: Well, and what happens is we start thinking about all that you just listed, and we decide to grab something on the way home and eat it on the way home so we have more time when we get home to do all the other chores.
9: Are you guilty of that?
10: Yeah, very, very guilty.
9: That sounds like something I've done before.
10: Yeah, and we wrote Come to the Family Table, and we wanted to make sure from the beginning the reader understood we're not fanatics. Like, we're not talking 3-hour dinners 7 days a week.
9: Home-baked biscuits?
10: Yeah.
9: That sounds good, though. Some home-baked biscuits.
10: We just said, let's prioritize. Let's start with a night a week. Like, let's declare one night a week where we sit together as a family with no rush. And, I mean, it's full on. It's food. It's a devotional. We can read something. We can play a game.
9: Well, take me back before that decision. What was your family like before you had this realization that we need to eat in a way that would please God?
10: Well, when we entered the tween and the teen phase,
9: yeah.
10: We lost complete control of our schedule because you're no longer just on a family schedule. You got school, you got church, you got
9: band,
10: friends,
9: you got soccer,
10: small groups. And we were going in every direction and trying to find intersections during the day. And that usually was at a restaurant, eating out somewhere fast. As we'd drive by a restaurant, we would jump out and just grab something. And then we became that family where we were like, well, I don't really want that, but I want that. And so we'd go to two different places and grab it on the way home. And I mean, and it just, it got so chaotic that we said, something's got to change, because it ultimately affected our health, you know, physically, not just relationally and emotionally, but like, okay, we're not eating all that well. Let's just make a few changes here and see if we can bring about a little bit better quality
9: of
10: life.
9: And what did you start doing? You begin to express that once a week? You aim for just one time a week?
10: We aim for once a week and let it grow from there. And, we thought about the holidays. You know, holidays are a good time for us because we're not competing with schedules. And so we just loved sitting down as a family. We talked about it in the book. We had one Thanksgiving where we invited friends over from the church, and my parents were there, Amy's parents were there, other family there. And we ended up sitting around that table. I mean, we'd get up every now and then, but we're about 8 hours.
9: Really?
10: It was the center of the day.
9: Yeah.
10: We ended up having two meals there throughout the day, but it went so fast. It was so enjoyable. We just said, you know, what would happen if we had a little bit of this in our life on a regular basis?
9: Huh.
10: So we just said, hey, let's just start somewhere. And for us, it was once a week. And if that means you have activities to do, part of school or an assignment or something, and we're done eating, but we're going to stay at the table, you know, go get whatever you got to do, bring it back here and
9: sit and do it together.
10: Yeah, we don't need to jump
9: I like
10: up
9: that.
10: And
9: so give me the objectives. When you're sitting there, Jean tends to be a little more organized that way than I am. I mean, she wants a more formal devotion time. You know, today we will look at 2 Corinthians.
10: And I did too when the kids were younger.
9: Okay, so you two think the same. But for me, it's more kind of, let's just work in the spiritual truths into
10: Absolutely.
9: The conversation, be a little more gentle about it. Not that it doesn't work effectively. Actually, I think it works more effectively to talk about what's happening in school. Man, what does the Bible say anything about that?
10: Yeah.
9: And how do you go about
10: looking at that? Well, so this was the hardest for our son, and still is. He's soon to be 12. And so he labored over long meals. I mean, he would be like, oh, and every meal started with the same question. How long are we going to be here?
9: What was pulling him away? What did he want to go do?
10: Well, he saw it, and it's how he's been conditioned his whole life, right? We go, go, go, go, go. We got stuff to do. So we would sit down. He found it at first boring. It's just, okay. We ate, we're done eating. Now, what are we still doing here? So that's when we started to bring in the games. That's when we started to bring in, the honor bombardment that we talk about, where we just go around the table and
9: honor bombardment. I like that. Where do you go around the table and do what?
10: Yeah. Everybody shares a kind, positive word. We got this from Gary Smalley years ago. And we just, it's like a game. We see, keep going until we run out of things to say about the one person. And then we move on to another person. And so I think there's a lot of that you can bring into it. And that's what we tried to bring into the book. I mean, we brought everything from recipes to games to devos, to do more at the table than just eat and ask the same question, how was your day? There's there's more to it than that. There's more you can do to bring about the laughs like you're talking about.
9: Be a little more clever about it. But let's bring it into reality. Thankfully, you have two children, and we have two kids as well. And, some days they didn't get along all that well. So when you're sitting there saying, let's honor the other child, have you ever had, I really don't feel like doing that, Dad.
10: Yeah, you got to know when to play what game. So we move on to the more competitive games like Monopoly. We play Yahtzee. We love Yahtzee.
9: Oh, that's fun.
10: Yeah. But we want to mix it up. So my son got to a place where he was setting up the game before dinner started. And we would have to say, hey, let's just wait just a little bit on that, Carson. Let's eat first. Let's enjoy the meal that mom

0: hey, I saw this thing today, made
1: me
0: laugh.
1: But you're using it as an object, lesson.
0: It's more of a lesson than just a mind-numbing surf of Pinterest or
1: Facebook. Your wife, Amy, you model that well? You're not sneaking emails?
0: Let's move on to the next subject.
1: Come on.
0: Yes, unless there's a real important call we're waiting for, right?
1: But it's rare.
0: It's rare, yeah.
1: That's good, because that's what kids are going to see. They're going to, it's not, don't tell me what to do, show me what to do.
0: Yeah, and I just saw it the other day. A third restaurant has this thing now with a basket. I think it was in Springfield, Missouri, where if you can put all your technology in that basket and leave it there for the whole meal, we'll give you 10% off your bill.
1: Yeah. What is your goal when you're setting out to say, okay, we're going to do this mealtime with the family? Do you have a goal in mind, or is it a little more haphazard? I heard you talk about set the board game up later. But is there any kind of formula that you're looking for? Listen, especially for dads, you got to make it simple for me.
0: Yeah.
1: I mean, what am I trying to do here? Well, what am I trying to achieve?
0: Then you don't even need to read the book. You can just look you can just look at the cover, because we put it on the cover. It's slowing down to enjoy food, each other, and Jesus. So there's four things in that. We want to slow down. We want to enjoy the food and not rush through it. And tell your kids, even if you don't like what's on your plate, I promise you in 10, 15 years, you'll get used to it and you'll probably long for it as we long for meatloaf, mashed potatoes, and corn that grandma always fed us.
1: Potatoes au gratin. I did get used to
0: that. Yeah. And so each other, and that would be the game or the honor bombardment. And then Jesus, we just want to take time. We pray together as a family around the table. We can read together. We can memorize together. And I think the key we've picked up with kids is to mix it up. You know, if we sit down every night and do the exact same thing, they know what the goals are, but the methods can change and we can do different activities.
1: Let me ask you this. When you look at scripture, I mean, I love the way Jesus used mealtime. I mean, he seemed to understand.
0: Reclining at the table with the 12.
1: Yeah, and eating and talking. And there's something, and the Lord even talks about the feast. You know, there's something there that he's wired us for that moment, that we're occupied occupationally during the day doing different things. But God is trying to say, hey, I want you to sit together, to eat together, to think and talk about me, talk about your day. It's something that he modeled for everybody.
0: Yeah, and we've kind of jumped back to that Deuteronomy 6 passage, and I'm all about along the way, from the time you get up to the time you go to sleep, when you go here, when you go there, be talking about the Lord. I think we've adapted that verse to our lifestyles today, to where now it's like run, run, run as fast as you possibly can and bring the Lord with you along the way. And I get that. Oh, we do that. I understand that. But I also think, the family table for us is, it doesn't mean that our schedule is going to get any less crazy. We'll still be a little chaotic at times. We get that. But this is our Sabbath. This is our break from the grind of life. We can pause, and it's something we have to schedule like everything else we put on the schedule. So this is a different pace. We want our kids to walk away from our family table when they leave our home going, that was a place that was slow, it was enjoyable, we were relaxed. I feel there is where my mom and dad really got to know me. They asked me probing questions there. One of the big aspects of the family table for us is safety. This is a safe place, so you can share. We can hold one another accountable here. We can confess here. We always want that family table to be a place where they long to come back to. We want them to come back. We want them to bring their children. We want them to bring our grandchildren one day and to know, let me tell you what happened there. And you probably have the story. I have my grandma. I mean, Mary Jane, she passed away at 90. She was a good-sized woman. We'll just say that. A fluffy grandma, you know. And I love Mary Jane.
1: The best kind.
0: This is a story my mom loves me sharing about my grandma. She was in the doctor's office when she was in her 70s, and she saw the doctor write down on her chart the word obese, and it completely and totally ticked my grandma off. And this is my grandma's sense of humor. She made that young doctor cross off the word obese and write the words little chubby underneath it.
1: That's a smart doctor, actually.
0: I love it. And I wish one day on Ancestry.com, I'm going to get her medical chart. I'm going to find that little chubby.
1: All the scratch
0: outs. Yeah, all the scratch outs that she made the doctors do. But I love that, because when we were writing the book, I was back at Mary Jane's table as a 5-year-old, as a 10-year-old, going,
1: you remember.
0: This is what we did. My grandma, she hated TV. She had one of those old TVs. You remember those terrible days, Jim, when we were the remotes? We had to get up off the couch and change one of the three channels for
1: you laid right in front of it, so it was in arm's length.
0: And I just go, man, she sat on her front porch

0: and at her kitchen table. That was it.
1: Yeah.
0: She talked to neighbors and she talked to her family. That was her life.
1: Yeah.
0: And every now and then she'd take us to Dunkin' Donuts. That was that was life. And I told Amy, I believe personally, I can't prove it, but it's one of the reasons she lived to 90. It's
1: Man, think about that. Them Dunkin' Donuts, huh?
0: Dunkin' Donuts.
1: That's not what my doctor's telling me. You're listening to Focus on the Family. Today, our guest is Ted Cunningham, Pastor Ted Cunningham, and he and his wife, Amy, have written a book, Come to the Family Table, Slowing Down to Enjoy Food, Each Other, and Jesus. You know, the research is so supportive of what you're talking about in the book in terms of at-risk behavior that kids, you know, decide to go into. When families are spending time at the table, they're far less likely to go into premarital sex, drugs, alcohol, all those things. Why do you think that is, that it's that substantial?
0: Well, my favorite quote, and it was, I found this years ago, and you've heard it, all great change in America happens around the dinner table. And boy, the first time I heard that, I'm like, that's right. Because I went back to my family. I went back to my grandma and grandpa and sitting around their table when they didn't have the distractions that we had. They weren't exposed to what we were exposed to. And for me, if I'm truly the primary author of my child's heart, which is what we believe, I'm the one writing messages on my child's heart. I believe speed is the enemy of intimacy. Speed is the enemy of that process. So if the family table can be a place where speed is eliminated and we slow down there, I believe it's going to do nothing but create that intimacy you're looking for between a parent and a child, so I can speak into my child's heart messages that I believe are going to be branded on their hearts for life and
1: so
0: take with
1: good.
0: Them into
1: it
0: every
1: really
0: relationship.
1: Is. Yeah, it is so good for us to remember that. Before we move to another topic on this subject, speak to the parents that are struggling, maybe the single mom. Who, you know, she's got a lot on her plate. And whenever we mention single moms, all the single dads write us notes, and we appreciate that, saying, don't forget us.
0: Yeah.
1: So just a single parent, when you've got so much of a load, now we're making them feel guilty that they're not spending enough time at dinner time to be with their kids. But what a beautiful time, whether you're a two-parent family or a one-parent
0: Absolutely.
1: Family.
0: Absolutely. And whether you're a two-parent family or a one-parent family, the kids need to be involved in the process of preparing the meal.
1: That's a great idea.
0: Yeah, they need to be setting the table. They need to be pouring the water. They need to be, my daughter now, soon to be 14, is doing the cooking. So just start the kids off with one side. And it can be as easy as salad in a bag, you know, but they're showing responsibility. This idea, I think we're beyond this in many homes, and I understand it, that, you know, mom comes home and does all the work cooking while we play, and then she calls us in for dinner. I think preparing for the family table can be a family project, and everyone can be involved. And I think that's one great way for a single dad or a single mom
1: Absolutely.
0: To get the family table started, is to say, Tuesday nights, we are guarding Tuesday nights, or we're guarding Thursday nights, whatever the night that works for your schedule is. And it's from 6 to 8, it's from 5 to 7, whatever time works for you, but it's 2 hours. And that's start to finish. That is preparing the meal, that's having the meal, that's having the fun at the table. One thing, you know, here's the other problem we have. If you got to fight this, if it's your personality, that everything's got to be perfectly clean before you move on to the next activity. But we have found, we'll do that in a minute. We know we're going to get to that because that's a family activity too, clearing the table, cleaning the dishes, getting whatever needs to be put away. And that can be a two-hour deal and doesn't need to be just on one person. And so that's where I kind of take this to the single mom and single dad. Don't make this a one-person activity.
1: You talk in the book about delay, withdraw, and abandon in terms of time.
0: Yeah.
1: Explain that to us, where you and Amy came to this understanding that you needed time for yourselves as a couple.
0: Yeah.
1: Man, we all struggle with that, whether it's weekly or monthly, annually. But describe what you mean by daily delay, weekly withdraw, and annual abandon.
0: Yeah, so probably 15 years ago now, Joe White from Canicut Camps took me out to breakfast and said, I learned these three for my marriage. If you want your marriage to go the distance and you want to make it in ministry and you want to raise a healthy family, you have to do these three things for your marriage. And I was on the edge of my seat.
1: Yeah, right.
0: Like, this is
1: going to
0: be the most amazing information I've ever received. And he says, daily delay, weekly withdrawal, annual abandon. And it's one of those outlines. The moment he mentioned it to me, I memorized it. I never forgot it. And I put it in practice right away. How it works with the family table is this. The daily delay is 15 to 20 minutes a day. Husband and wife, eyeball to eyeball.
1: No distractions.
0: Distraction free. I believe even kid free. Weekly withdrawal is the date night. It's getting out. So the daily delay is in or around the home. The weekly withdrawal is out of the home but around town. And then the annual abandon is a trip you plan every year, a night or two away. In the Song of Solomon, you see all three of these. You see the daily delay in this secure home. You see the weekly withdrawal. I'm coming to pick you up and take you out. And the annual abandon, she says, let us get out of here and go to the countryside, you know, after they're married. For us, we found some of the best family table time is we would sometimes start the meal with salad when our kids weren't big salad eaters and really still aren't.
1: And that,
0: that
1: gave you 15 minutes to talk. And yeah.
0: And we said, your mom and I are going to start the meal together. We oftentimes, too, let them bust the table and said, we're going to sit here and have a cup of coffee and talk for a few minutes while you guys get the kitchen cleaned up. And so that's as simple as 15 to 20 minutes can be. 15 to 20 minutes of the daily delay made date night so much better, because it's typically a date night that you start talking budget and children and right. catching up, and right. it's a business meeting. Date night should never be a business meeting.
1: Yeah.
0: So when you have the daily delay, you're keeping short accounts during the week. So when you go out, our rule on date night is let's, the best we can, not talk about the children and their needs tonight. Let's not talk about money. Okay, let's focus on having fun and dreaming together and enjoying the company of one another. And then the annual abandon, best thing we ever put into our marriage. And the farther out you can plan this, the better, because then you can anticipate it all the way up to it. It can be in the town next door, but just go somewhere. Do something different.
1: And it doesn't have to be expensive.
0: Different. Never has to be expensive. You can get on all these travel, great travel websites. Go to towns out of season. You know, when they're out of season, they're offering great rates at the hotels. I mean, you can do a lot for cheap and get the grandparents involved.
1: You know, you have a great sense of humor. I know our listeners love that. In fact, one of your shows is one of the most popular that we've done. And, you know, people just connect with your sense of humor that way. When you sat around the table with the family, have there been a couple of funny moments that make you roll?
0: Oh, yeah. Some of my, that's right. Kind of like social media. I can't share everything that happens around our table. But we have some great moments. And probably our funniest moments are when we do impersonations. And Carson and Corinne, they're becoming little comedians. And Carson, my youngest, he's great at quoting the comedian greats and retelling stories. And he's at the place now where he wants me to pay him every time I use a story with him in it. So that's probably why I shouldn't share too much on it. I have no idea how much the Focus broadcast would cost me if I shared a Carson story. If it's $5 for a sermon, this could be 50 or 100. This could be really expensive.
1: Carson, we're in your corner here. We're going to help you with some allowance. Another aspect in the book, you talk about hospitality. And I want to make sure we get this in the last couple of minutes here, because hospitality, I think Christians as a community aren't doing as well in this area, and we struggle, to be honest, to do it as well, and that is to invite people to the table, outsiders. You emphasize that. How do you do that, and how has the family responded?
0: Yeah, see, talk about hard enough getting your own family to the table. Now we're talking about coordinating your family's schedule with another family's schedule. We actually have a great story with this. We were sitting down finishing dinner one night. We just pushed the plates to the side of the table, and we're beginning a fun time. And a family from our neighborhood that we invited over for dinner two nights from now were knocking on the front door holding a cake. And Amy, my wife, about falls over because she thought she got the schedule wrong. It wasn't actually us. It was them that got the schedule wrong. We invite them in and ended up sharing with them for 2 hours. We had nothing to feed them. We had nothing left in the house. Our meal was completely done. They came back two nights later for another dinner. But we broke the book down. First half is our family at the table, and the second half is how can our family minister to other families. And so whenever we have a family gathering now, we try to think about somebody at the church that doesn't have family. We try to think of someone in the community that we can invite. It can be a single, it can be a couple, it can be an entire family. And we just found, you know, we're already making all this food. We've got plenty to go around. Let's make sure there's always an empty seat that we can fill.
1: I think it's so good and teaches the children so much, doesn't it? About hospitality, about engaging people.
0: Yeah, and part of the burden, I think, on hospitality that people don't like to do is because I think when you're a host, you have a responsibility not to talk about yourself, but to talk about the other people at the table. And to get to know someone at your table when everybody pretty much already knows each other, family,
1: right?
0: You know, it just brings a whole new level of storytelling to the table,
1: yeah.
0: Life experience to the table. And we've just had a great time with that over the years, bringing in folks from the church folks that we know aren't going to be traveling home for the holidays. And so now we try to do that more often throughout the year.
1: Well, that is a great idea. Ted, it is so good to have you back. And I think you're on to one of the most important things in terms of teaching families some healthy habits in your book, Come to the Family Table, Slowing Down to Enjoy Food, Each Other, and Jesus. This book is full of great advice. And if you want to position your children, it's not a promise, but it is the right thing to do so that your kids have a shot at a healthy childhood.
0: Yeah.
1: Hearing your heart and learning those traits and those values from you that you believe in, most of that transmission is going to come at the dinner table. So make it a priority. I've heard that loud and clear. Thanks for being with us.
0: Hey, thanks for having me. Pastor Ted Cunningham visiting with Jim Daly on Focus on the Family about being intentional to connect with family members at mealtime, whether that's a special dinner one day a week or several evenings every week. Look for that book by Ted and Amy Cunningham. It's called Come to the Family Table. And you can also stop by our website for more family advice, downloads, and resources. That's FocusOnTheFamily.com. On behalf of Jim Daly and the entire team, thanks for listening to this episode of Focus on the Family. I'm John Fuller, inviting you back next time as we once again help you and your family thrive in Christ.

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1: 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Matthew 6, verse 30.
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Last week, I attended a one-hour concert featuring the Melbourne Symphony Orchestra. Seated in front of me was a young lady with her mother. But when the orchestra played its final note for the evening and the applause had faded, I overheard a young voice say, quite sadly, "Is it over already?" There is a desire within all of us, young or old, that want the good times to last, well, forever. We feel this deeply, especially when faced with the loss of life, grief that many describe as insurmountable. The longing of seeing someone again just one more time can be deep and painful. The most outrageous claim of the Bible is that Jesus rose back to life. In him, we come to understand that God has made us for eternity. Consider exploring the message of Jesus for yourself today. It might just help us make sense of our longing for eternity. This is Sharon Cooper with God in 60 Seconds. To open more space for reflection and conversation about God, go to thirdspace.org.au.

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1: And thanks for the weekend. Thanks for a good friend. Thanks for in the high life again. Makes me feel alive. 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
1: A word on God's rest. The Lord is my shepherd. I shall not be in want. 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He leads me beside quiet waters. He restores my soul. Psalm 23, verses 1 to 3.
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1: Mental ill health is such a silent struggle. You can be trying your best and sometimes it feels like nobody cares and nobody notices. But God actually does care, and not in a cliche Sunday school kind of way. He actually cares. The Bible says he's close to the brokenhearted, and sometimes that's exactly what mental anguish feels like. Like your heart is broken and shattered on the inside. And in that moment, God sees you. Not in a religious way or not pointing the finger at you as if you're a naughty girl or boy. He sees you and he's genuinely interested in your well-being, and he cares about the real you. The messy, hurting, worn out you. So if you do feel alone and like nobody else cares, it's that love from God that can carry you through.
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5: Chance of morning fog, but a mostly sunny day after that. Light winds and daytime temperatures 18 to 21 degrees. A mostly sunny day tomorrow, temperatures in the low 20s.
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6: Chance of morning fog, but a mostly sunny day after that. Light winds and daytime temperatures 18 to 21 degrees. A mostly sunny day tomorrow. Temperatures in the low 20s.
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1: When tempted, no one should say, God tempting me. 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
1: I don't have to tell you that every one of you, every believer in the Lord Jesus Christ, face crucial decisions every single day. Many decisions. Why? Because every day, the enemy of your soul has pointed at you an unseen weapon. Pointed at your heart and pointed at your mind. Every day, he is tempting believers to quit and drop out of the marathon of faith. Every one of us knows that temptation. What is that temptation? Listen very carefully. The greatest temptation of all is whether we acknowledge our sin and confess it or deny it and rationalize it. I'd always love to tell the story where the kid was always eating cookies before dinner time, and his mother kept telling him not to do it, but he kept eating. I said, so Mom, the devil made me do it. So she said, okay, here's the deal. Next time the devil tempts you to eat cookies before dinner, just say what the Bible said. Get behind me, Satan. So sure enough, a few days later, she goes to the neighborhood and visiting and comes back at, before dinner time, and cookie jar was empty. She said, Bobby, did not tell you that when the devil tempts you, say, get behind me, Satan? He said, Mom, I did. And as soon as he got behind me, he pushed me straight into the cookie jar. I know we can laugh at this, but I'm going to tell you right now that we as adults do the same thing. Every time we eat the forbidden fruit, what do we say? It's my parents' fault, and it's my wife's fault, it's my husband's fault, it's my boss's fault, somebody's fault. The list goes on. And it all began in the Garden of Eden, when God confronted Adam about his sin. What did he say? Sorry, Lord, I abdicated my spiritual responsibility, my headship of the home. I am so sorry, Father, I fell in this trap and I'm... Did he do that? The courageous man blamed his wife. My wife made me do it. And when God confronts Eve, what did she say? The devil made me do it. And ever since that time, this false response to sin and shame and guilt has been repeated in every heart. In every heart. I just couldn't help it. She drove me to it. I was lonely and I needed someone. I needed money and I just had to do this. Anyone in my situation would have done the same thing. And my goodness, never stops. But did you know that actually God is the one who gets the lion's share of blame? God, allow me to be in this situation. God did not stop me. He could have stopped me, but he didn't. God created me with these lustful desires in my heart. God allowed me to be tempted. It's God's fault, really. It's God's fault for giving me free will. That's basically the vast majority in our culture. The other extreme is people who beat themselves to death with guilt. Some are real guilt, but most times it's false guilt. Let me give you an example. Parents who have raised up their children in a Christian home, to the best of their ability, they imparted to them biblical principles to live by. They try to model their lives to their children. But one of them goes into a rebellion stage. He rebels against God. He rebels against his parents' teaching. He rebels against all the things that he or she knows to be the truth. What happened in some of these extreme circumstances? Parents beat themselves up. Maybe I should have done this. Maybe I shouldn't have done that. Maybe I should have said this. Maybe I should. And constantly beating themselves up and on and on and on. Now, whether the guilt feelings you suffer deserved or not, and whether these guilt feelings you suffer authentic or not, listen to me, this is a spiritual sickness and needs to be dealt with spiritually. God wants to deliver you from shame and fear of guilt and sin. That's what he came from heaven for. The scripture is very clear. We should not live a life that is mired with guilt, real or false. Jesus Christ came from heaven, died on a cross, shed his blood, rose again on the third day so that he may deliver us not just from sin but guilt. Amen. Now, Amen. Book of James, verses 13, 14, and 15. When tempted, no one should say, God tempting me. For God cannot be tempted by evil, nor does he tempt anyone. But each one is tempted when he is dragged away by his own evil desire and enticed. And after the desire is conceived, it gives birth to sin. And sin, when it's fully grown, gives birth to death. Yes. Beloved, temptation does not come from God. Can you say that with me? Temptation does not come from God. It comes from the enemy of your soul. Satan tempts us by appealing to our desires. And when our desires become uncontrollable, it becomes like a river in a rage. Now, the river is beautiful, is magnificent between its banks as it flows with beautiful fresh water. But when it goes into a rage, it goes out of control. It sweeps everything in its path. And the very blessing in the river of the river becomes a curse. Sex is a gift from God, and it is to be used within those banks of the river of marriage between one husband and one wife. But sexual perversion is like that raging river. It destroys everything in its path. And the way Satan attacks us or tempts us is a double-barrel shotgun. One barrel is aimed at our mind, and the other one is aimed at our eye. And he's constantly going back and forth, the mind, the eye, the mind, the eye. In fact, that's exactly what he did with Eve. First he came to the mind, and he said to her, "Oh, what a beautiful garden you've got. Ah, I wish I could live in a garden like this. Oh, girl, you got it made." What is he doing? He's numbing the mind. He is anesthetizing the mind. And as soon as they get the mind anesthetized, what happens? He goes to the eye. Oh, just look at that beautiful tree in the middle of the garden. Not the thousands of other trees, but just that one in the middle of the garden. I bet the fruit is luscious. Oh, girl, let me tell you, the fruit is to die for. Pardon the pun, because she did die spiritually. And went back and forth, the mind, the eye, the mind, the eye. Eve says, no, you don't understand. That tree is forbidden. Oh, really? Forbidden? Oh, I suppose God just doesn't want you to have fun. He doesn't want you to take control of things. Oh, what a selfish God he must be, forbidding you from something that's so good, so delicious. Too bad. He wants to keep all the good things to himself. What is Satan doing? He's bringing doubt to her mind about the goodness of God and the mercy of God and the fact that God has our best interest at heart. Here's something you must never forget. Satan could never force you to do anything. He cannot force you to do anything you don't want to do. Oh, he lures you, he tempts you, he worms his way into your thoughts. But he can never force you to do what you don't want to do. Amen. Listen, Eve made a choice. You and I make choices. To be sure, we like to pretend that we really are victims of our circumstances. We're victims of our bringing. We're victims of our schools. We're victims of our society. We're victims, and we don't have a choice. Really? And that's why, in adult language, we basically go back and saying, hey, the devil made me do it. But resisting and fleeing temptation is the second evidence that you have saving faith and daily faith. If you claim to have faith, you contradict the very claim by always, underline the word always, or habitually falling in that temptation. And the reason I said always and habitually for a reason, because every one of us at some point, somewhere, sometime, we're going to fumble. And we do fumble. But I'm talking about the one who says, I just have no power over this. I'm just going to be its victim. Did you know that 20% of the Lord's Prayer, 20%, has to do with power over temptation? 20%. Lead us not into temptation, but deliver us from the evil one. Listen to me. You pray this prayer every time you're tempted to fly off the handle. You pray this prayer every time you're tempted to betray your marriage vows. You pray this prayer every time you're tempted to go into pornographic sites. You pray this prayer every time you are tempted to use substance in order to numb your senses, and you will experience the power of God strengthening you to overcome. That's the second evidence of faith. Let me give you three principal ways in which Satan tempts us. He tempts us spiritually, he tempts us mentally, and he tempts us physically. How does he tempt us spiritually?

0: sins are forgiven, and on and on and on. But he doesn't stop there. He goes into tempting us mentally. After he works us over spiritually, he goes into our mind and into our eye, just like he did with Eve. Listen, I'm going to interrupt myself here because it's important. That you win or lose the battle for your mind the moment you wake up in the morning. The very first few minutes of the day can decide whether you're winning or losing the battle for the day. It's like a computer, you know, garbage in, garbage out. If you continuously feed your mind with false information, you're going to experience false results. If you continuously fill your mind with sinful images, your actions will be defiled. The battle for your mind begins at the first moment you wake up. You see, how you start your day will make all the difference in the world, whether you lose or gain that battle for the mind. The moment your feet hit the ground from your bed, go knee first. He said, what's that mean? Now fall on my knee. Well, before you do anything, the first hour of the day spent with God in prayer and reading of His Word, you will be amazed at the transformation after several weeks of doing this. You'll be amazed at the change that begin to take part in your life. He tempts us spiritually, He tempts us mentally, but He also tempts us physically. How? Oh, let me count the ways. You face frustrating situation, and before you know it, you flew off the handle. This happened just the other day. I was singing praises to God, and somebody cut in front of me. I'm confessing to you. I know you know what I'm talking about. Either a cantankerous boss or a cantankerous coworker said something to you that angered you, and start swearing and cursing, and you fall into sin. You might begin as a social drinker, and then all of a sudden you see yourself fully addicted. You see an opportunity to cheat, and you take it to the next level. But the most common physical temptation is when he lures us by somebody else other than your husband or your wife. How quickly we set aside our faith conviction. Listen to me. The Bible does not change because some pastor said it's changed. I'm telling you, the Bible makes it clear that adultery or fornication or homosexuality or any expression of sex outside of a marriage between a husband and wife is a sin and grievous unto the Lord. Amen. Hear me right. The thing is, Satan never gives up, constantly trying. I'm sure some of you are probably asking, I said, Michael, well, what's the difference between trials and temptation, or temptations and testing? You talked about trials and testing last time. What's the difference? I'm glad you asked, because I am anxious to tell you. If you have a pen, write it down. There's a world of difference between testing and temptation. Here we go. We enjoy temptation, but we detest testing. Temptation involves pleasure. Testing involves unpleasantness. Temptation is easy. Testing is hard. Testing says, sacrifice your desires. But temptation says, satisfy your desires. Now, James puts his finger on the difference between testing and temptation. Of course, in verse 13, he says, when we're tempted, no one should say, God tempted me. So what's the answer? Confession. Do you know when you confess sin, when you really own up to your sin, you're basically agreeing with God. God knows you did it. You know you did it. You might as well agree with God, because when you do agree with God, He gives you victory over it, and He forgives it. But rationalizing sin or passing blame will never give you victory. And that is why John said, if we say we have no sin, we deceive ourselves and the truth is not in us. But if we what?
1: Confess.
0: He will forgive us. Shift

0: Shifting the blame is an evidence that you don't have a living faith. What makes us vulnerable to temptation? Verses 16 and 17. After he says, God doesn't tempt us, he goes on to say, don't be deceived. This is important. Underline it. Don't be deceived. For every good and perfect gift is from where? Above. Do you know what the greatest gift? Next to our salvation, the greatest gift that comes from above? The Holy Spirit. God's own breath. God's own Spirit to come and to dwell in us, to empower us. And therefore, when you find yourself trapped in the grips of sin and pleasures and evil desires, it's because you don't value the gift of the Holy Spirit. Yes. Oh, you know about it. You read it in the Scripture, but you don't daily, moment by moment, allow the power of the Holy Spirit to fill you to overflowing. And it's not because you leak that you need the Holy Spirit more and more. But the Holy Spirit is a wind. And as the wind pulls the sail and pulls the boat, you need that Holy Spirit to direct you and to lead you and to take you to the right direction. When you don't daily yield to the control of the surpassing strength of the Holy Spirit, you'll fumble. You'll fumble. Far from tempting us, God gives us the greatest gift, His own breath, His own Spirit. Why? So that we may overcome temptation every time. So that we may be able to have victory every time. So that we may be able to flee temptation. Here's something very important I want to tell you. Because I know there's some Christians who think, yeah, Michael, I agree with you, great, great. And they think that the Christian life is lived gritting your teeth. I don't want to be tempted. I don't want to be tempted. I want to be tempted. And they're living uptight life. I remember back when I learned to drive, gear shift, and especially when you're up a hill and you don't know where you put, you know, the brakes or the, and the car would go down and you accelerate. And some people actually think that's how you live the Christian life. No, no, no, no, my beloved friend. That's not how it works. In fact, that is why James tells us don't be deceived. D.L. Moody probably said it best and I can't improve on it. D.L. Moody used to teach the classes of his students at Moody Bible Institute now, but one of his most important memorable lessons is he would take an empty glass and he would say to the students, how do I get rid of the air? Get a vacuum and suck the air out, and everybody comes up with an idea. Finally, take a pitcher of water and he fills the glass. And he said, the way you do it is you crowd the air out. Beloved, listen to me. That's how you overcome. You fill to overflowing moment by moment, constant surrendering to the power of the Holy Spirit, and temptation gets crowded out. You'll have joy. You have peace. You're relaxed. Not in your own strength, but the strength of the one who's upholding you with his right hand. You see, you will experience the joy of victory every time. Your temptation comes, you're filled with the Holy Spirit. I don't need this. I'm made for a higher calling. I'm made for the glory of God. And immediately, you're able to overcome temptation.
1: 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As we close out this episode, I'd like to share a quick story our team in North Africa received. It's a note from a thankful wife speaking candidly about her husband, who was saved from a life brimming with hate. Listen and be encouraged by the transformational power of the gospel. My husband was recently saved after hearing Leading the Way and speaking with your staff. He then began attending a class at church and was even baptized. He is growing in his new faith. And listen to this. I wish he'd found Christ earlier, because he's a much better person and our home finally has peace. The team in North Africa also shared that his wife, who's writing, is not yet a believer. and yet she and her home have experienced the impact of the gospel. Just another example of how Leading the Way with Dr. Michael Youssef is sharing the transformational power of the gospel in your neighborhood and neighborhoods around the world. And we're seeing how God's love is impacting lives, families, and communities. Partner with Dr. Youssef today. Here's the number. 1-300-133-589 or ltw.org. 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

hospital gown. And the dreams we once were dreaming that were held so close felt impossible now.

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2: In this bulletin, the UK follows Australia's lead and a plane makes an emergency landing. With the details, I'm Tracy Weir. The Reserve Bank Board will meet in Sydney today to decide on the latest interest rates. Scott Phillips from The Motley Fool has told Nine he believes they'll stay put.
3: But I've got to say, three times in a row is pretty strong. A fourth time would be remarkable. I think the RBA is probably likely to want to wait and see. I suspect they will look at the oil price falling. And if they were on the fence, maybe this gives them a good reason to stay on hold. I think the market and I would be shocked if they did anything other than give us another 6 weeks off.
2: A decision will be announced this afternoon. A Virgin Australia flight has made an emergency landing in Melbourne after reports of an engine fire. It had taken off bound for Perth when it was forced to turn around. The Boeing 737 will be inspected by engineers before returning to service. The runway is also being checked for debris. Australia has cautiously welcomed a ceasefire in the Middle East, hoping it will lead to lower fuel prices. Nelson Scott has details.
4: Almost 4 months after the conflict began, the US and Iran have agreed to a peace deal, ending a war which has wreaked havoc on the global energy market. The agreement will be formally ratified in Switzerland on Friday, with both sides promising to allow ships to travel freely through the Strait of Hormuz. Prime Minister Anthony Albanese has welcomed the end to hostilities, but warns the war's economic impacts will linger.
5: It will be many months before things return to normal.
4: Opposition leader Angus Taylor says it's crucial the ceasefire holds and vital the strait remains open.
6: It means it will bring down the price of fuel at the bowser.
4: The government will decide in coming days whether to continue with the lower fuel excise.
2: Nelson Scott. Anthony Albanese has congratulated his UK counterpart Sir Keir Starmer for announcing a social media ban for children under the age of 16. The UK ban would take effect sometime during the northern spring of next year. The British Prime Minister has singled out Australia for being the first nation to act.
7: We look carefully at the evidence, learn from countries like Australia that are taking similar steps. And we're not just bringing forward a ban, we're going further. We're taking world-leading action on gaming services and live streaming platforms.
2: The legislation will be pushed through by the end of the year. An attack on a priest in Jerusalem's Old City is the latest anti-Christian incident involving extremist Jews. The Religious Freedom Data Center reports there have been around 90 anti-Christian incidents in Israel this year, two-thirds of them in the past 3 months. As well as physical attacks, the documented incidents include spitting, verbal abuse, vandalism, desecration of graves and crosses, and arson attacks on Christian sites. Researchers say the actual number is likely to be much higher because many incidents go unreported. A tent revival service in the US state of Virginia turned tragic when a freak burst of wind picked up the tent and several worshippers. One person died and 22 others were injured as a severe storm cell moved through the area. The tent had passed a safety inspection just 3 days previous. Turning to sport, and the Queensland team is remaining confident ahead of tomorrow's must-win State of Origin. The Maroons haven't tasted victory at the MCG since 1995. Hooker Harry Grant says they're only concerned with squaring the series.
8: You can give it attention if you want, but at the end of the day, it doesn't mean anything. The game doesn't know. The conditions, they don't change. It's always the same 80 minutes, you know, same size field every week.
2: Tickets are still available for the game. That's the latest Vision National News. I'm Tracy Weir.
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14: We've got a patchy morning fog this morning, but a sunny day ahead of us today. No rain forecast. Max temps between 18 and 21 degrees, so a little bit warmer than we've been used to recently. And as we check out traffic across the region, it is looking like a really nice, smooth run across the entire Hunter. No drama on the M1 if you're trying to get down to Kurungbong and through to Sydney. All clear from Nelson Bay through Fern Bay, and no drama out to Singleton as well. But let's check out our verse of the day. Alrighty, this one comes from Micah chapter 6 verse 8. It says this: He has told you, O man, what is good, and what does the Lord require of you? But to do justice, to love kindness, and to walk humbly with your God.
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14: So good to be hanging out with you this morning on the 16th of June. Yes, it's June. And we are in the middle of the June appeal of the Rhema-thon month. Currently sitting at $71,567, which is just absolutely fantastic. 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Like so many other people have, we're going to run through the most recent donations in the next half an hour. Just give them a bit of a shout-out. But, you know what we've got to do now. Before we do anything else, I'd just like to go, let's just pause. Let's kind of try and get the racing mind to kind of settle down a little, and let's bring everything that we've got in our hearts, in our heads, to God this morning. Won't you pray with me? God, we thank you for who you are. We thank you that you are kind. We thank you that you are just. We thank you that you are faithful and loyal to us. We thank you that you love us. And God, we base everything else on that, Lord, on who you are. We thank you that we can trust you with everything that we've got going on. And God, you see it all. You see our worries and concerns. You see the things we're celebrating as well. And Lord, we pray that we would have your eyes to see those things, to see them clearly. We thank you for all of the good things, Lord. We acknowledge that you have been kind to us, and we consider the things that we know are in our lives that are good, that have come from you. And we want to say thank you. And God, we pray for our region. We pray that across all four corners of the region, Lord, there would be more and more people that would come to understand who you truly are, Lord, a kind God, a loving God, a just God, that people who are searching would find their hope in you. We pray for every gospel preaching church that it would be blessed, that it would grow, it would be filled with people finding hope, finding truth. Bless people, encourage people who are tired today. We pray that we trust you with everything that is going to happen. And we put all of this kind of at your feet, Lord, in your name, Jesus. Amen. Very cool to pray together across the Hunter this morning. Let's get into a devotion. This is Joyce Meyer.
17: Welcome to 15 Minutes in the Word with New York Times bestselling author Joyce Meyer. On today's program, Joyce will be teaching from Galatians and Philippians. Galatians is all about God's amazing grace. We'll learn how the power of the Holy Spirit is what enables us to do what God asks of us, not our own strength and effort. Meanwhile, Philippians teaches us about joy and how true, lasting joy comes only through faith in Jesus Christ and serving others. Now, here's Joyce with today's teaching.
18: There's nowhere in the Bible where we're promised that we'll never have any trouble. I don't care how much faith you've got, you're not going to avoid ever having trouble in your life. Jesus said, in the world there will be tribulation. Cheer up, I have overcome the world. So, you're going to find in here that one of the things that Paul says and teaches very firmly is that you have to be very careful about veering away from the truth. And you have to always test the spirits and make sure that everything that you believe is backed up in the Word of God. And we have to be, see, the devil doesn't care if you don't do enough of something or if you do too much of something. Understand? I mean, like, if you don't clean your house at all, he's happy with that. But if you become a fanatic and you turn your house into a mausoleum that can't have one speck of dust, and you spend your whole life trying to impress everybody by how your house looks, I was like that at one point, then that becomes a problem too. Because now you're a slave to these things that you've set up for your own self that you get your worth and your value out of. Balance is so important, and to be honest, we are just not real great at it. Amen? So I got to get started here reading. But I want to say that we've been set free from the law. Thank God we've been set free from the law. And the grace teaching that we hear today makes that very clear. We have been set free from the law. We're free from the Old Testament's concluded. We now have a new covenant with God. It's a covenant of grace. But here's the thing that and I'm not saying that people are not, some people are teaching this, but some people are getting out of balance with it. And grace is not an excuse to live a sloppy life and get by with it. Come on now, stick with me. Grace is the power not to have to live in sin. It's not an excuse to, and just an attitude that God will overlook it because he's so gracious. We have been set free from the laws in the Bible that covered things like that, what we call the ceremonial law. Set free from following rules and regulations and having to honor certain days and feast days and rules about diet, rules about material you can wear together and material you can't wear together and what you can eat, what you can't eat, and all that stuff. But we have not, understand me, we have not been set free from the moral law. The Ten Commandments are just as valuable today as they were then. Come on. I heard somebody say one time, can you imagine anybody standing up and teaching on the Ten Commandments? I thought, well, Yeah, I kind of like to do that myself. It's like, they're not gone. There's a new liberty. You know, like, I don't necessarily think that you have to take every Sunday and sit home all day and do nothing. But I do think if you don't have a Sabbath rest, on an average or once a week, you're going to fall apart. And I think that we need to have time set apart for God. I don't just do it one day a week. I do it every day. I can't make it through one day without Jesus. Amen? And so grace doesn't give us an excuse not to have a high moral standard in our life. Grace actually requires us to do more than what the law did. And I'll give you a couple of examples. Jesus said, in the commandments, it says, thou shalt not commit adultery. But he said, I say unto you, that if you look at a woman, if you even so much as look at a woman to lust after her, you've already committed adultery with her in your heart. So he didn't make it easier on us. He made it harder on us, but he said, I'll give you the grace to be able to do it. I will give you the power to be able to do it. See, they were trying to be good under the law, but it was all up to them. So if they were good, they felt good about themselves. And if they weren't good, then they felt guilty. They were always making sacrifices. The law says an eye for an eye and a tooth for a tooth. But Jesus said, I say unto you, forgive your enemies. Bless those who curse you, misuse you, and abuse you. Help them if they have a need. You know, a lot of people believe that tithing is under the law, and so you no longer have to tithe. Well, I'll be honest with you and tell you, I don't think you have to either. But I frankly don't know why you wouldn't want to, and because there's a great promise that comes with it. Now, in Malachi, it says, if you don't bring all the tithe into the storehouse, you'll be cursed. I don't believe God curses people because Jesus bore the curse. But I think a lot of times, if we don't follow these principles, we forfeit blessings in our own life. And I figure if they could give 10% under the law, what should we be doing by grace? Come on, you may not like that. You haven't even gotten even close to the 10% yet. See, in the Bible, you know what word they use? In the New Testament, you don't see the word tithe much. It talks about how Melchizedek brought tithes, and I still believe it's valid today. I mean, Abraham was tithing long before the law was ever given. So, you know, I don't agree that it's still not something that we should do, but I don't think it's going to keep you out of heaven if you don't. I don't think God's going to get mad at you if you don't. I don't think that you forfeit all your blessings, but you do reap what you sow. And so here's the word that the New Testament uses, be generous. Okay, you know what the word generous means? To go beyond what's required. Come on now. You see, the requirement in the Old Testament was 10%, but now Paul says, be generous. And you know why he used that term? Because he was talking to Gentiles who didn't understand the word tithing. And so he said, be generous. Give and give beyond what you're even able to give. Help people. Share everything that you have with people. He didn't ever talk about 10%. It sounds to me like everything had to be available to God. I mean, people in the book of Acts, they sold their properties and they brought everything and they all had in common and they all shared alike. So, I mean, if you're wanting to keep your money, you'd be better off to live under the law than to get messed up with Jesus, because when you get hooked up with him, let me tell you something, there is no he money and she money and, you know, hidden money in your wallet. God knows where it's all at. And sometimes he'll ask you to get it out and give it maybe to somebody you don't even like. Come on, are you with me? We actually had somebody call the office And they said, I need to ask a question. I've got some friends that are, they're actually into illegal activity, but they're making a lot of money. And they go to church all the time, and they feel like that they're not getting caught and God's blessing them because of his grace. Well, what do you say about that? I laughed so hard. You know what I said? That is the dumbest question I have ever heard. And I didn't say that to the person, but when they brought me the question at the office, I said, you got to be kidding. I mean, how far off can we get? But here's the thing. Satan deceives people a little tiny bit at a time. A little tiny bit, little tiny bit, little tiny bit. That's why we have to make sure that what we believe agrees with the Word of God, and that we don't just base things on our experience alone. Experience is valuable, but we learn by the Word of God and by life's experiences. Amen? So, actually, the Bible teaches us that if we are legalistic and make everything into a law, that it's a sign of spiritual immaturity. That spiritually mature people know how to be led and guided by the Holy Spirit, because God has written the law in our hearts. The Ten Commandments are written in our hearts now. Are you following me? Are you okay? Let me ask a question. How many of you are pretty good at turning things into laws? How many of you don't have a clue what I'm talking about? All right, I'll give you an example. 3 or 4 years ago, I started wanting to walk, but I could only walk about 20 minutes and my groin would lock up on me. So, long story short, found out I needed a hip replacement. My hip joint, the ball of it was oblong and the joint was round, and so I'd had back problems for years and years, getting my back worked on all the time. Well, here it was my hip. So I got the hip replaced, right hip. It was this one, not this one. And then I was able to walk. Well, I worked up to walking 5 miles every day. Well, then, and I didn't even really realize this probably until 2 or 3 weeks ago, I got real legalistic about it. I walked if it was raining. I walked if it was freezing. I walked if I was tired. I walked if I didn't feel good. I walked. Nothing was going to keep me from walking. And my family would say, Mom, you just did a conference this weekend. You should take off on Sunday. I'm walking. Well, I'm a goal-oriented person, and I'm very disciplined. And so I thought, I've got a goal. I'm reaching my goal. Well, then eventually I had to have the other hip replaced. So, then I had to have a back surgery. And then I was having some problems. I was having shortness of breath and was just feeling really bad. And so went to 3 doctors, nothing that I wanted to hear. How many of you know when you go to the doctor, you don't want them to tell you that it's just stress?
19: We don't need to go through life frustrated, because God loves us and wants to help. He's right there waiting for us to exchange our trying for trusting. Galatians 3:10 in the Message version of the Bible says, anyone who tries to live by his own effort, independent of God, is doomed to failure. This means we simply cannot live in victory without God's help. Grace makes all the difference. It's his power which overcomes whatever struggle we face. When we are faithful in doing whatever we can do in a situation, God will pour out his grace to do what we can't do.
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0: Unspoken and Good Fight. You're on the Fresh Start with Aaron and Chloe this morning. Hope you're doing well on this Tuesday, this wonderful Tuesday.
1: Was it a fight to get up this morning for you, Aaron?
0: I had to fight my two-year-old. She was asleep in my arms. It was so cute. And then I had that thing where I think one of the other kids had woken up in the night, so my wife was in settling, still in their bed, settling them down, and I was like, oh, I got to get up. But, yeah. I got to say, like, you're wonderful, Chloe, but you're not quite as cute as Violet.
1: So. I know. Hey, it's hard to leave that and come here, eh? Hope your morning's off to a good start. I don't think anyone can quite be as blessed as Aaron waking up with his two-year-old in his arms. That's so awesome. Yeah. We're going to head to the news now, but we have a hang of a lot to get through today. We're giving away double passes to, or a double pass to the movies. We're going to play Survey Says later this morning.
0: Yeah, lots of fun.
1: And a whole lot more.
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4: In stories making news, Anthony Albanese has congratulated his UK counterpart Sir Keir Starmer for announcing a social media ban for children under the age of 16. The UK ban would take effect sometime during the northern spring of next year, with legislation being pushed through by the end of the year to help make it happen. A funding boost of more than $300 million has been locked in to protect the Great Barrier Reef for years to come. The investment will drive the reef 2050 catchment strategy, cutting sediment, nutrient and pesticide runoff by 2032. Donald Trump has been furiously posting messages on his social media platform about a peace deal with Iran to be signed in Switzerland later this week. The agreement should open up the Strait of Hormuz after months of conflict. Tennis and plenty of Aussies in action at the Nottingham Open ahead of Wimbledon. Maya Joint has lost to her Ukrainian counterpart, 6-7, 7-5, 6-4. That's the news and sport headlines. I'm Tracy Weir. More details soon.
0: Hey Chloe, as a parent, if there was one thing that you could remove from your kid's childhood, what would it be?
1: Glitter. Oh, it's so annoying.
0: Yeah, I'm with you on that one. How about needles though?
1: Oh, yeah, maybe.
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1: We've got a patchy morning fog this morning, but it's going to clear into a beautiful day. Nice and sunny, no rain forecast. Temps a little warmer, reaching between 18 and 21 degrees.
0: Let's check out what's happening on our roads this morning. And it's been a pretty good start to the day so far, although seeing a little bit of traffic at the moment through Taro and Hexham. So that might slow you down a little bit if you're running a bit late this morning, but otherwise you should get through there without too much of a headache. It looks like Port Stephens to Newcastle is running on time so far. Both sides of Lake Mac looking pretty good, and throughout Newcastle City itself, looking everything like running like clockwork at the moment. If you're heading out towards Singleton, you should have a good run on the Hunter Expressway and the New England Highway as well, and it looks like out towards Cessnock looking A-OK. Heading out of the region, the M1 Pacific Motorway is running on time. No issues on the Pacific or New England highways. As always, though, do let us know if you come across anything on our roads that we can give a heads up to other drivers about. Just shoot through a text to 0435 777 997.
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0: Good morning. As Chloe has a bit of a coughing fit there.
1: You know how sometimes, like, as gross as this is, spit gets stuck in your throat.
0: Yep.
1: We did. And, it's good to be with you, though.
0: I think a lot of people don't realise little things that actually happen to you every day, like an amplifier when you've got a microphone in front of you.
1: And when you're only hearing. So it's like if you're on the phone to someone.
0: Yeah.
1: All right. Take two. Morning, everybody. Nah, it is great to be with you as the sun peaks over the horizon.
0: Yes, a bit of a cold and frosty morning this morning, but we're here to bring you a bit of warmth and sunshine.
1: Now, we are talking now about what do you do when you run into a childhood sweetheart?
0: Mm.
1: Now, some people can relate to this more than others.
0: Yep.
1: Some people have many childhood sweethearts. I, on the other hand, am just listening.
0: First boyfriend, married husband. Yeah.
1: So I don't have this issue, and I am fascinated to hear about the comings and goings of the childhood sweethearts and what happens when you bump into them in public. We're going to chat about it next.

0: look.
1: Toby Mac and Lord It Feels Good. You're on The Fresh Start with Aaron and Chloe this morning.
2: Now, we were chatting to a mutual friend and they mentioned that they'd seen an ex.
1: Yes.
2: At the shops.
1: At
2: the shops. And they were wondering, what do you guys do when you see an ex?
1: Yeah.
2: Particularly a childhood sweetheart, but it can go for any ex.
1: Yeah, well, the real sense was it's awkward if you haven't spoken to them, essentially, you know, like some exes you might have continued to go to school with or whatever, established a friendship. But if you've not seen them in years, how do you approach it?
2: Now, Aaron, how many exes... Have you ever counted how many childhood relationships? You're not a bad dude. You're not like a bad guy like, oh, he's a womanizer.
1: No.
2: But you are very open to
1: to
2: love and connection, and you're very extroverted.
1: I mean, I once went out with, this is in high school, I'll probably give two different definitions. Like
2: simple love, you know.
1: Yeah. Post high school, I had, there were maybe three girlfriends before I met Liz.
2: Three serious girlfriends.
1: Yeah, yeah. And
2: that's a lot, Aaron. It's so
1: that's
2: funny.
1: That's just coming from you who married the first guy she met.
2: Post high school, three serious relationships.
1: Yeah, they were always, one of them was maybe for a few months and then the other ones were for a couple of years each. And then, like Liz and I didn't get together till I was, maybe like late 20s.
2: I guess it's totally normal, but just not.
1: Maybe.
2: It's just not how
1: in Christian,
2: my life experience.
1: In Christian circles, I feel like maybe the pattern is you have one serious relationship early on that you're convinced this is it and then not it.
2: Then
1: that's why I think a lot of my friends are more maybe just like one and then find their one.
2: One and done.
1: Yeah.
2: Except one and then done on the next one.
1: Yeah.
2: So you would have had, how many girlfriends would you have had? This is so funny to me.
1: So now I'm diving into the high school years and the definition of girlfriend was very loose. Like I remember one of the first girls that I went out with and I think we barely spoke. Like
2: no, that's childhood romance.
1: I mean, I have shared the story before of actually finally plucking up the courage to ask to hold hands and she broke up with me.
2: I don't want to touch you.
1: I once went out with a girl because she got her friend to ask me and I liked the friend and I couldn't say no to her. So I said yes to this other girl and then a week or two later I was like, oh no, like, it was maybe like one or two. And I'm thankful in some ways. I'm thankful that, you know, I was that guy where like me and my friends in especially in early high school, like we were just... Everything was about, who do you like and, and I'm grateful in many ways that they were just that kind of surface-level relationships so I didn't get in too many
2: So you had serious relationships, obviously, after school.
1: Yeah.
2: So this question of what do you do when you run into an ex, an ex-girlfriend, is it awkward for you?
1: I did have a – so I'm good friends with one of my, like, post-high school exes.

0: got on really well. There's, you know, we just weren't the ones for each other or whatever.
1: Yeah, yeah.
0: But yeah, there was one that was not such a great relationship, and I remember running into her in a shopping center, almost like literally stepping around a corner and like, whoa, like, and I think my reaction might have even been like, whoa. And she was there with her parents, and I love her parents, yeah. And they, like, we always got on really well. So then it was just this awkward thing of me talking to them whilst she just kind of moved back. And this is us in our late 20s, by the way. But she's like kind of backed off a bit and just awkwardly standing, not wanting to talk to me at all. Mm-hmm. And me kind of being like, just get through this.
1: Just look for the parents. Get through this is your advice. Then, if you run into an ex, look to see if there's anybody else that you could talk to that's connected to them.
0: And I think I was engaged to Liz at the time. So I wasn't married. Yeah. So I could, but I was engaged to Liz. And then I had the awkward thing of like, do I introduce? Because she was sitting like, I just gotten up. It was in the food court.
1: Oh, no.
0: I'm like, do I introduce? Not to the ex, but to the ex's mum. You broke up with.
1: To the one you proposed to.
0: Well, Liz had met my ex because we were part of became part of Liz's friendship circle, that kind of thing. So Liz knew who that person was. I wasn't going to do that, but I was like, do I introduce, like, I'm having a great conversation with my ex's mum. Do I go, oh, and this is my girlfriend? Because in any other context, you'd be like, if my ex wasn't standing there, I would think, well, this is actually like, you know, we're connecting and I'm telling you this, hey, I want you to meet this person is really important to me.
1: So did you?
0: No. I muddled through that, and then they left, and then I sat down and Liz looked at me and went, thank you so much for not bringing me into that.
1: Good call then. Good call. I don't have many stories to tell because I don't have any exes.
0: You've not lived.
1: I'm that weirdo. No, not weirdo. It's good. It's good.
0: Everyone's story's different.
1: It makes life so simple. And honestly, I would love this for my own children to not have any exes.
0: What if I flipped it and said all the boys who had a crush on you that you rejected?
1: Well, hold them back, Aaron. Oh, the phone's ringing. What do you do when you run into an ex?
0: Yeah.
1: Particularly one from, like, I don't know, the younger years. Yeah. We're not talking all the dirty, dark things. But, like, you know, the loves that you thought might last forever and they just didn't.
0: Yeah.
1: And then you run into them in the shops.
0: Has it been awkward? Or maybe it's even been a delightful experience? Because you kind of think, so long ago, maybe it was this really nice catch-up to see where you both ended up in life. I don't know.
1: That'd be nice. Give us a call. 1-300-777-997.

0: You're on The Fresh Start with Aaron and Chloe, and we're talking about, I guess, running into exes. We had a mutual friend share with us that they had, for them, they thought it was an awkward encounter. The awkwardness was more that they didn't know what to do because this was a childhood sweetheart. They'd seen each other from afar, and they both moved on, and, you know, she's obviously married now.
1: They're both married, yeah.
0: And she's like, I don't know what to do. It's awkward.
1: Yeah, what do I do? Do I make an effort? Do I nod and smile from a distance?
0: Yeah.
1: Like, what's appropriate here? Yeah, it was the question of what do you do when you run into an ex? Because that is life, right? Mm. Like that's the reality for 95% of people is that you're going to run into somebody that you once had a romantic connection to at some point.
0: Yeah, so it's an interesting exploration. We'd love your stories. Maybe you've had those encounters. Maybe it's been quite funny. Maybe it turned out really lovely in the end. Or maybe you've just got a rule. You're like willing to dive into bushes to get away from those
1: combos. So, Aaron, you, I don't want to call you a Casanova, but had a few relationships in your lifetime, not in a bad way, in that you just, you know, you're a friendly guy. It just makes sense.
0: Make it sound like I just walk along.
1: I don't know how to phrase
0: this. Hi, I'm Aaron. Want
1: to
0: go out?
1: To make it not sound like you're a bad guy. You're a good guy and you explored relationships, but you took a while to find the right one for you in the end.
0: Yeah.
1: That has this been an issue? Are you on good terms with the people you were in relationships with?
0: I have, if we're talking about post-high school girlfriends, I think there's like two that... Honestly, I couldn't tell you where they were, what they were doing now, and I don't think they, talk to me or whatever, just because they...
1: Life's moved on.
0: They moved on. And there's one that I became friends with again, and we're not in each other's world or anything, but we were all part of the same friendship circle, and we saw what happened when breakups within friendship circles can absolutely decimate friendship groups, and we saw that with our friends who had broken up a bit before us. And so we kind of, after a little while, it took a little bit of healing, but we both, I think, were the kind of people who were also too proud and stubborn to be like, we're going to let this get on top of each other.
1: Yeah.
0: But then it became the thing of so we weren't hanging out together necessarily, but we'd be at friends' birthday parties.
1: Yeah. And when the weddings rolled around and people got married, we'd both be invited to the same wedding.
0: Yeah. And so we just pushed through it. But then it became the other awkward thing, which is how much do you reference that you are exes? Because Liz knows my immediate ex, Liz was part of our friendship circle. My wife was part of our friendship circle while I was dating this other girl.
1: Yes.
0: In fact, she had known my girlfriend longer than I had ever known her. So it was kind of a thing of they were fine with each other. There was no crossovers, no bad blood or anything like that. But it was one of the things that my ex and I were really good at is doing a lot of humor and sometimes, pushing the limit on the humor. So we kind of, I think, were overcompensating a couple of times early on with referencing the fact that we dated.
1: Mm-hmm.
0: And then it was how awkward is this? And Liz was kind of I think she was just happy that there wasn't the awkwardness of not getting along.
1: Yeah.
0: And we kind of had a few conversations I'll tone that back a bit. But then when my ex met her husband, who was not part of our friendship circle, it's all right, getting to meet him, lovely guy. And I'm at what point, because from his perspective,
1: did you just say, hi, I'm Aaron. Well, I used to date your
0: that's
1: wife.
0: That's right. Remember the heartbreak, broken girl? You know, she'd met him a few years after we broke up. But there was that awkward thing of do I bring up that I'm the ex? And it came up naturally just because, we joked around or whatever. And she would have told him anyway. But to the point where I went to her wedding and she went to mine.
1: Yeah.
0: But then I've got the other ones where I'm honestly, I don't think they'd say hi to me on the street.
1: Yeah, it's interesting, particularly in Christian circles, because what we're talking about is dating. We're not talking about ex-marriages and whatever. This is the dating scene.
0: Yeah, yeah.
1: And there's only, especially in the Hunter, the pool is not large. Do you know what I mean?
0: Yeah.
1: The chances that you will end up with someone that's connected to or an already existing group, that the chances are you're going to be in the same world as these people.
0: Yeah, and in your 20s especially, it's you immediately go to your circle of social circles. And this is in the era before online dating or anything. I mean, online dating existed, but it wasn't a norm. So, of course, I think anyone who went to a youth group experienced this, probably everyone dated everyone else at some point.
1: Well, some.
0: Except you.
1: Just like to put it out there. that on the other end of the spectrum, as Aaron and I usually are, I only ever had one boyfriend and that boyfriend became my husband. Like, there was no high school sweetheart or I will never run into an ex because
0: Chloe is such a perfectionist. She's like, I'm going to get it right first time.
1: Or I'm so stubborn. I'm like, and I'm locked in and that's it.
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0: 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You're on The Fresh Start with Aaron and Chloe.
1: I've had a fun time to having this conversation in the last half an hour.
0: Oh, so many listeners probably wish the microphones were left on for the convos we were having off air about these topics. But
1: so good to be hanging out with you. We've got a whole lot more, but it is time for the news now.
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4: In this bulletin, the opposition calling for the fuel excise cut to remain and moves to protect Victorian paramedics. With the details, I'm Tracy Weir. The federal opposition says Labor needs to keep an eye on petrol and diesel prices before deciding whether to restore the fuel excise in full. The federal government halved the levy in March as the Middle East conflict started. The US and Iran have now agreed to a peace deal and to reopen the Strait of Hormuz, which is expected to stabilise the energy market. Liberal leader Angus Taylor says the lower fuel excise should remain until there's a sustained drop at the Bowser.
5: Well, let's see what happens to the fuel price over the next little while. It's come down, the crude oil price at least has come down overnight, and we'd expect that to flow through to the Bowser, but let's see if it's sustained. I mean, I think this is the big question everyone's got.
4: The deal is due to be signed later this week, but the economic impacts of the conflict could take months to resolve. Victorian opposition leader Jess Wilson says thousands of emergency service workers who were assaulted on the job are being let down by a legal loophole. If a paramedic, a nurse or any other frontline worker is assaulted while on their break during their shift, they may not be protected because they were not on duty. The opposition will introduce new laws changing the legal definition, Ms. Wilson saying it is a much simpler fix that won't take another year.
6: Unfortunately, we're seeing thousands of emergency workers assaulted or attacked each year. And we need to ensure that when emergency services workers are going to get a coffee or having their lunch break or are stepping off work, but they're still in their uniform and they're still on duty, the law protects them because they are out there protecting us.
4: The Allan government has commissioned a review, but its findings are not due until mid next year. The UK Prime Minister says he's going further than Australia did to ban under-16s from social media. Keir Starmer says they'll introduce laws to restrict children's access to gaming services and live streaming. Anthony Albanese has congratulated his counterpart in an X post. The BBC's Joe Pike says his government has been watching ours.
7: The government insists that this Australia Plus pitch, that they are announcing, will learn the lessons from Australia. They say in particular the lessons on Australia's experience by introducing more highly effective age assurance measures to support compliance will be a key part of what they do.
4: That report courtesy of the BBC. The Bibles for the World Ministry is supplying full Bibles, New Testaments and Gospels of John to churches carrying out street evangelism during World Cup events across North America. It's also providing key chains with QR codes to access scriptures in thousands of languages on Bible apps. Ministry President John Podaiti has told Mission Network News it's a huge opportunity for evangelism.
8: We've been blessed to be able to connect with a number of groups that are doing outreach during, in and around the World Cup. So we're just blessed to be able to provide scriptures for them. So this is going to be a very exciting opportunity for them to reach out to their community, to reach out to the international visitors who are coming into their cities, into their towns to watch the World Cup matches together.
4: More than 1.2 million foreign fans are expected to participate. To sport in NRL, and Mitch Moses insists he is fit and ready to go for New South Wales when State of Origin 2 gets underway at the MCG tomorrow. The Parramatta playmaker injured his hamstring but managed to get through a full training session at the weekend. In cricket, the Melbourne Stars and Renegades are likely to play in the Big Bash next season as privatisation takes a small step forward. The state's agreeing to self-determination model but still needs support of the players. And Fremantle is set to welcome back vice-captain Caleb Sarong ahead of Thursday's AFL game with Geelong. That's the latest Vision National News. I'm Tracy Weir.
0: The school pickup line usually sounds a little different this time of year.
1: Yeah, every second kid is coughing.
0: And at least one parent is standing there pretending they're completely fine.
1: While hoping no one is judging their runny nose, Aaron.
0: Exactly.
1: If you want to protect yourself and your family from the flu this winter, Higgetts Pharmacy can help.
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1: We've got a patchy, foggy morning this morning, but it's giving way to a beautiful sunny day. Max temps between 18 and 21 degrees, no rain forecast.
0: Taking a look across our roads this morning, and it's been a pretty good start to the day. We saw a bit of busyness at Taro already, but it looks like that's easing up a little bit at the moment. Still a little bit of traffic between the overpass and the Hexham Bridge, but shouldn't slow you down too much. Not much of a queue up at all to get over the Hexham Bridge. Throughout Newcastle City, everything is running on time. No issues around Lake Macca at the moment, even over the Five Islands. Port Stephens to Newcastle running on time. If you're heading out towards Singleton, Hunter Expressway and New England Highway are running on time as well. No issues out towards Cessnock. And if you're heading out of the region, looks like there's no issues on the M1 Pacific Motorway between here and Sydney. As always, though, please let us know if you come across anything on our road so we can give a heads up to other drivers about. Shoot through a text 0433 577 997. I don't know about you, but I really love when people set their expectations for me really clearly. And thankfully, we have God's word where he does the same for us.
1: He's shown you what is good and what does the Lord require of you: to act justly, to love mercy, and to walk humbly with your God.
0: There you go. How are we going with all three of those things? Maybe one of those is a bit of a challenge for us and we can start to work on it. Where can we read more about that?
1: It's Micah chapter
0: 5, 777-997. I don't know about you, but I really love when people set their expectations for me really clearly. And thankfully, we have God's word where he does the same for us.
1: He's shown you what is good and what

0: What does the Lord require of you? To act justly, to love mercy, and to walk humbly with your God.
1: There you go. How are we going with all three of those things? Maybe one of those is a bit of a challenge for us and we can start to work on it. Where can we read more about that?
0: That's Micah chapter 6, verse 8.
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3: Because mornings are better together. I'll never
0: be the same. How are you feeling this morning? Good to be with you.
1: It's a wonderful Tuesday. We hope that your morning is off to a great start so far.
0: Now, we are getting right into a topic that is close to my heart. No, it's not how to raise your children well. It's not how to be a kind person. It's whether you prefer calling or texting.
1: It's a hot topic, isn't it?
0: We're going to talk about it and actually the effect it can have as parents to your kids, whether a call or a text, if there's a significant difference next. I got

0: Daniel Gokey, or Danny Gokey as he actually prefers, and I Got You. You're on The Fresh Start with Aaron and Chloe this morning.
1: We're talking, do you prefer a text or a call? And there's absolutely no doubt in my mind which side of the pendulum I fall on. Wonder which side that is.
0: Hang on, you're going to text me that answer?
1: Shoot me a text. It's even reflected on how many times I ask people to text in rather than call in.
0: Yeah.
1: You often are asking for people to call in, and I'm often forgetting that we do call.

0: and just defaulting to text.
1: Yeah, I'm kind of a bit mixed on it in that I do love a good phone chat, but I think I find it hard to squeeze it in, so I do opt for the text usually. Mm. I don't know if you should be. I've been wondering whether you need to do a combo of it. Like, I've got one of my, one of my best mates lives up in Queensland, and he'll often call. It just isn't quite the right time, but I'm like, I almost want to say, can we have a system where you text me to say you're going to call and I can tell you, oh, you know, give it 20 minutes or whatever.
0: Oh, almost yes, like that's perfect.
1: A booking system. And then I'm mentally prepared.
0: Yeah, yes. Yep. I don't like being taken by surprise. Is that what it is?
1: Yeah, okay.
0: That's probably it.
1: So if a good friend of yours said, hey, I'd love to catch up. Can I give you a call on ... date? Would you be like, oh, actually, that feels pretty good?
0: You can text me on that day. It's more like, are you free to chat? Like, you know, today, and I'll be like, yes, I can do that. How about 2 o'clock? Like, I've had text exchanges quite a lot like this. Call. How about we call it this time? Yeah. And then it's like it's an appointment. I don't know. I'm just weird in that. I maybe it's an anxiety thing. I just like it to be
1: the
0: like
1: control. Maybe
0: I like just to know the order and what's coming and that kind of thing. It's really interesting to me because I've stumbled upon this research because as a family, we text, we're in constant communication with each other.
1: Yeah.
0: And I've stumbled upon this research that actually shows that maybe I need to start calling my kids more because while I immediately just go for the text, right, that's my go-to, they did this study, and how interesting is this? They studied 60-odd girls aged 7 to 12, and they made them do an impromptu speech and they made them solve maths problems in front of strangers. Okay. So stress-inducing activities.
1: Yeah, right.
0: These poor children. okay. So their heart start racing, the stress hormones, right, cortisol high, it's all very stressful. Those girls were then divided into three groups. One was comforted physically with like a physical comfort from their mum.
1: Yep.
0: So like a hug, a hand on the shoulder, you know.
1: Rub stroke, on the back,
0: you know, that kind of thing. So mum's touching them, okay.
1: Yep.
0: The other group got a phone call from their mum.
1: Yeah, okay.
0: Not there, just a phone call. And the third group then was given a film to watch, an emotionally neutral film. Like it was March of the Penguins. I don't know if you've seen that, right?
1: Yeah, okay. Yeah.
0: So just like neutral,
1: emotionally
0: nothing.
1: Neutral, okay. I connected with those penguins.
0: So which group do you think the stress levels dropped significantly?
1: I mean, surely it's got to be the physical comfort group.
0: Well, that is exactly what I would think. I would think it would go mum standing there, stroking my back, giving me a hug, then maybe call, then maybe documentary.
1: Yep.
0: Do you know that though that the oxytocin release, which is the happy chemical, right, the stress-releasing chemical, was the same in the physical touch and the phone call?
1: Wow. So maybe even if parents can't be physically close with their kids, actually a phone call can fill that gap to a certain extent.
0: The power of a phone call.
1: Yeah.
0: It really took me by surprise because I'll text kids like, you know, I'll write, you know.
1: Meet you at the bus stop. Yeah, hey, don't forget this.
0: And all of that's cool. But like, you know. Even like a comforting text message, or you know, you've got this and whatever. If my kids are stressed, I'm trying to keep in contact with them.
1: Yeah,
0: but I'm quickly realizing
1: the kids actually a phone call can fill that gap to a certain extent.
0: The power of a phone call.
1: Yeah,
0: it really took me by surprise because I'll text kids like, you know, I'll write, I'll, you know.
1: Meet you at the bus stop. Yeah, hey, don't forget this.
0: And all of that's cool. But like, you know, even like a comforting text message, or, you know, you've got this and whatever. If my kids are stressed, I'm trying to keep in contact with them.
1: Yeah.
0: But I'm quickly realizing that a phone call that actually, you know.
1: Meet you at the bus stop. Yeah, hey, don't forget this.
0: And all of that's cool. But like, you know. Even like a comforting text message, or you know, you've got this and whatever. If my kids are stressed, I'm trying to keep in contact with them.
1: Yeah.
0: But I'm quickly realizing that a phone call, that actually my voice would be so much more powerful in these situations.
1: Yeah, I feel like psychologically, I would have thought that just because it's obviously like you're taking the time and things like that. But it sounds like it's actually a physiological response.
0: Well, then I was like, well, I need to look up. This is how my brain works. I need to look up studies that compare text to call.
1: Mm.
0: There's no comparison.
1: Yeah,
0: okay. In lowering stress levels. Calls are so much better at lowering stress levels, particularly with kids. But it extends to everybody, right? And I have anyone that knows me well knows I'm like, please don't call me. Please text me. Please text me. But the real hardcore truth is that if I am feeling like overwhelmed, if I'm in a really bad spot or you know, I'm not good, a text isn't going to cut it. I know a phone call is going to be way better.
1: Yeah.
0: Whether or not I admit that to people, don't start calling me, please. But
1: well, there is this like dehumanization thing that happens. That text messages, obviously, you still, you know, when it's because you can have some really fun texts with friends and people you care about. And often that's also a functional thing of like you just sort not out dates and times. You need to go back and forth. But I think there is just something that cuts through all that, that obviously you don't want to be flooded with phone calls all day, but there's something about having that connection of a real person that's not ones and zeros on a screen, like even if they're not physically there.
0: Isn't it fascinating that though it's the same as being there? The same, the stress went down in the kids as much as being physically there and talking on the phone.
1: That's amazing.
0: It's crazy to me.
1: So you're going to start calling your kids?
0: Don't know I'm going to do that when they're at school. Yeah. I give permission for my child to have a phone on them at all times.
1: It's like my comfort animal. I've got my comfort phone instead.
0: It's only got my direct line to my mother.
1: Love it. We'd love to know, are you a phoner or are you a texter? And I know there are people who would opt for one over the other every time, but we'd love to know. Now, obviously, there's only one way to really put this to the test.
0: Okay.
1: If you're a phoner, give us a call.
0: Prove it. Are you pro phone call? I know that you people exist and you rail against the texting community.
1: Yeah.
0: So why don't we just call each other? It's quicker. You get the answer straight away. Give us a call now.
1: 1-300-777-997. Obviously, if you're a texter,
0: feel free to shoot through a text. 0435-777-997.

0: Phil Wickham and Homesick for Heaven. You're on the Fresh Start with Aaron and Chloe this morning. We do apologise. We were having some phone issues.
1: Well. We got two people who say that they're pro texting and anti-call. We asked you to call and then decided not to make our phone lines work. So we really backed you into a corner. We asked you to call and then made it impossible for you to call.
0: Our apologies for that. Sorry, Corey, who was trying to call through. So Angela texted in. She said, so interesting, the hug and phone call on the same comfort level. She did have this point. She said maybe that's why radio is so calming. Although it is a little one-sided, obviously, but... You know, but that is what we hear so often is people talk about the comfort that radio is, the companionship, the friendship, because you could go and read an article, you could go and even watch a video, but there is something about
1: the voice.
0: The voice.
1: And I wonder, Angela, if a voice note, I wonder on the power of a voice note, because I was talking to Rochelle previously of the afternoon pickup and we were chatting about voice notes and she's like, I tried to organise calls with friends that live interstate and we just couldn't get the timing right. So we've started to leave each other voice notes. I wonder if a voice note is... nearly at the level of a call. Yeah. You get a little bit of the same benefits of the call.
0: That's a good compromise because you get to, I think in the text, you're trying to think about what you're saying and you may be conserving energy. You can't get tone.
1: Tone.
0: Yeah, but because if someone's trying to call, you also never know, is this to catch up? Is there something important going on that I, you know, like if I can't, do I need to answer right now or should I do later? But a voice note can be that like, hey, just calling to say hi, hope you're doing well, blah, blah, blah, blah. And then, you know, give me a call back if you like. And then you could, you know, I actually like that
1: idea. Yeah, she does a back and forth voice note, which is really cool. Have you ever left anyone a voice note?
0: I mean, I've left voicemails. My wife has some friends in the US and for a while they're actually using an app, I think it's called Marco Polo, and it's because that idea of like you send a voice memo. So it's rather than texting, it is an audio thing. So they would have conversations between the group where someone would go, hey guys, how you all going? I just wanted to say hi. This is what's been happening in my world. And then you get a voice message back, which would be, oh, that's so good to hear. Da, da, da, da. And so it was just an audio form of texting.
1: It's interesting. Maybe that's a halfway point if you don't want to call. Angela also said, love a call with family and close friends, but I think I'm funnier and wittier in text.
0: That's true.
1: And she loves her emojis and GIFs.
0: Yeah, true.
1: Oh,
0: that.
1: I do love
0: true
1: my
0: that.
1: Emojis and GIFs too.
0: Yeah, Nicole says she's a regular texter to this station, in fact. Thank you, Nicole.
1: The texting family.
0: She says, please always text. My child has autism and he doesn't cope with the call noise and he always interrupts if I'm on a call, so texting is my safe go-to unless you text beforehand, which we were saying earlier.
1: Booking in a phone call. That's interesting. And yeah, that for your life, Nicole, 100%. It needs to be more organised. I do love this idea of booking in a phone call because it takes out the interruption of a phone call.
0: Yeah.
1: When people ring and you don't know they're going to ring and then it's like we've got to now talk for like 20 minutes. We've got to have a good chunk of time. It is kind of, can be tricky. I've once been on a phone call. Someone rang me and... I had, like, you have two really, really important things happening at the same time. So you've got somebody pouring out very sad, big news, right?
0: Yeah.
1: But then you've also, like, I am 100% booked in. Like, this is a very important appointment I need to be in now. And for them to be happening at the same time, it was probably one of the more stressful things I've gone through in the last few years. I was like, both of equal importance.
0: Yeah.
1: And I can't let either down. And I prioritize the phone call, obviously.
0: I wonder if it's also, it's a little bit like if someone shows up on your doorstep. Sometimes that's really lovely, but sometimes it's like, well, now's not the best time, but now you feel this pressure of like, you've come here. Like the last thing you want to do is go away.
1: Let me play the advocate for the other side. Have we become too locked in?
0: Yeah.
1: Have we become too uninterruptible? And actually that's why we don't like phone calls, because we just don't like being interrupted.
0: Maybe. And that's why I like the compromise, though, that we don't want to go so scheduled. It's not like, hey, let's book in a time. But if someone texted you and say, hey, are you free? I was thinking about popping around.
1: Oh, 100%.
0: Then you can feel comfortable to go, well, I can say no if it's not convenient, and but also I've got time to prepare. Or you can say, hey, come around in
1: 10 minutes to run around manically, shoving everything into the laundry or to the rooms that I presume they won't go in, and then pretend as though my house is always like this and say, oh, I'm sorry, it's so messy.
0: Yeah, so maybe a pre-call text is that, hey, mind if I give you a call? Or when are you free? I'd love to have a chat. With a bit of context too, so you know, like...
1: Or a voice note.
0: Yeah.
1: So many options in this modern world.
0: Never send any to anyone. We need to talk.
1: That is a text nobody should ever receive.

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2: In stories making news, Australians are being warned it could be months before petrol prices return to normal despite the peace deal struck between the US and Iran. The federal government is due to decide in coming days if it will maintain the current reduction to the fuel excise. If it decides not to extend the reduction, petrol prices will rise by 32 cents a litre. The New South Wales opposition is vowing to create a new criminal offence for so-called violence brokers to target people using the dark web to recruit people for crimes. Victoria's peak business body is warning the state is no longer fit for growth. The Victorian Chamber of Commerce and Industry has published its election wish list, demanding the next government to legislate for lower taxes. And both the Blues and the Maroons will hold their final captain's run in Melbourne this morning ahead of a blockbuster Origin Game 2 at the MCG tomorrow. That's the news and sport headlines. More details soon.
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6: We've got a beautiful day ahead of us today. No rain forecast and temps reaching between 18 and 21 degrees.
5: Well, let's check out what's happening on our roads this morning. And so far, it's been a pretty good start to the day. If you're travelling city bound this morning, you should have a good run from Port Stephens. If you're heading in from Maitland, starting to build through Taro, not too bad at the moment. Definitely getting busier though, so you'll slow down a bit there. And it looks like as you approach the Hexham Bridge, heading over the Hexham Bridge, a little bit of a queue up starting to build, but not too bad at all at the moment. We'll keep an eye on that as the morning continues. If you're heading into the city from the Hunter Expressway, a bit of traffic as you come in towards Cameron Park, then a good run through to Wall's End. And then not too bad, actually. Walls End through to Jesmond heading citybound this morning. And throughout Newcastle City itself, looking pretty good so far. But let's head to Lake Mac, where the Five Islands are building up as we speak. It seems like as you come through Booragul, you start to encounter some traffic and then gets quite heavy once you get onto the Five Islands. So definitely going to add extra time to your journey this morning if you've got a journey through there. Heading out towards Singleton this morning, Hunter Expressway running on time, no issues on the New England Highway, Cessnock looking A-OK, and if you're heading out of the region, the M1 Pacific Motorway is running on time between here and Sydney. As always, though, have you spotted something we can let others know about? 0435 777 997.
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6: Hey, hey.
5: How you doing?
6: Good to be with you, everybody.
5: This is our pre-warning that we're talking to you. Do you mind if we chat to you right now? As we talked before about it, sometimes it can be nice to just give someone a heads up. You want to call and make sure it's going to be okay.
6: So we're here and we're actually booked in until 10. So is that all right, everybody? Well, you've had warning. There you go. Locked in, booked in. Just wanted to give you a quick update. We are on day 16 of the Remathon month.
5: Yeah.
6: It's all going swimmingly.
5: Yeah. Each year we rely on your support as a listener-supported station to fund this station, this ministry, and to be able to reach people where they are, to maybe be that comforting voice that we've been talking about, you know, be able to be a companion for people in hard times, even just to bring a bit of joy and life to people's daily life. But all of that happens because of you.
6: Yes, that's right. Listener funded. This is your radio station. You make this happen.
5: Yeah. No one owns it. We're actually member owned.
6: It is. It's actually a really cool system. And it means that you care about speaking life to the Hunter. Mm. So we want to do a couple of shout outs. We want to say a massive thank you to Maria of Charlestown for her donation of $150.
5: Hey. A big thank you to a gift that came in from Lambton yesterday. How good is this? $5,000.
6: Oh, my goodness. Wow.
5: Incredible.
6: Thank you to Nikolai of Trentham, $50.
5: Also, we've seen some other gifts as well. Another one coming in from New Lambton yesterday afternoon. $200.
6: Very cool.
5: And also, looks like, sorry, what, you're pointing
6: at? I'm pointing at you to keep going.
5: Oh, sorry, right. Yeah, let's keep looking at this list. Look, some incredible gifts have come in. Shout out to Ellie Barner, a gift of $100. And I love this. There are some people who go, you know what? I love Rima all year round, every day of the week. We call them dollar-a-day givers. And big shout-out to Tenilba Bay. We have a dollar-a-day giver, $365.
6: Amazing. I love what Candace said. She gave a gift of $150. Ooh. She said this, thank you for continuing to share the light and love of Jesus Christ over the decades. There is absolutely no better legacy that we can leave others than sharing the truth of Jesus Christ.
5: Oh, I love that. That's what you're sowing into. That is what your gift is doing. It's not about, you know, keeping a radio station on air. It's actually about sowing into the next generation. Your gift today, as well as having an immediate impact, you are helping us, you know, in the next coming days, months. But your legacy today will be impacting people for years to come. 40 years later, the people who first sowed into us back in the day, you know, some of them may not even be around now to see the fruits. But look at the legacy now. Look at how many people we reached versus back then.
6: Tens of thousands of people across the Hunter. So the total, we're sitting at $71,717.
5: Love that.
6: Very cool.
5: This is twice now we've had a really cool number at the start of the day.
6: 71717.
5: Also, this is your invitation to upset Chloe by making that number not as nice.
6: I am happy for it. Let's get it going. Let's get the mission funded. Go to remafm.com.au.
5: In fact, if you want to make it still a nice number, if someone wants to give $6,060, we'd have all sevens. Just saying.

0: So why? What's the difference then?
1: I think, okay, so, I mean, it's a minefield, this one, isn't it? I think it's all wrapped up in it.
0: Yeah.
1: I think that God asks us to come like children, like asks us to be bold, to be brave, to come with our what we need, come with everything that's going on and everything. But just like you would approach a dad with the things that you need, it's Dad himself that is who you're approaching. You're coming, these are my needs, but Dad, like, take care of me. I'm trusting that you're going to, like, I might think I need a glass of cordial, but Dad says, no, you need a glass of water.
0: Yep.
1: So I've asked for a glass of cordial. He goes, no, you're dehydrated, you need water.
0: Yep.
1: And I'm trusting God, Dad, in that. Does that make sense?
0: Yeah,
1: have I
0: absolutely
1: explained that well?
0: No, I think that's exactly it, because it's about relationship. And there's nothing wrong with coming with your needs to God, but if the only time you pray, and look, hey, if you don't pray very often, if the first time you pray is just because you're in desperate need, great starting point. But if all you ever do is just come with your shopping list, there is a relationship that's missed out on. And God wants to connect with you, and he wants to provide for you, he wants to bless you, but it is also so that you can experience his goodness and experience him.
1: The goal of Christianity is not to live a perfectly religious life.
0: Oh, thank
1: the
0: goodness.
1: The goal of Christianity is centered in Christ, is a Christ follower, is someone who is close to God.
0: Mm.
1: And with that comes everything else. You want to be a better person. Mm. You want to make the right decisions. You want to live a blameless life because you're close to God. Prayer becomes natural and organic. Like, how many times do you ask someone, like, do you pray? And they've got to almost pause, and then they go, I think I'm like praying all day. Like, this isn't like a, like, might have a time set aside to pray where you go, okay, I've got these things I need to get through with God. But it's an organic thing. It's an all day thing. Mm. It's a beautiful thing.
0: Yeah, I'm going to bounce off what we were talking about earlier. I'm sorry if you missed it, but we were talking about phone calls versus texts. And we were talking about how, you know, many of us, you know, we prefer a text, but actually there's something valuable in being able to connect and have a conversation. And I think that's what prayer is like. Sometimes our prayers are almost like text messages we're shooting up to God, like, hey, God, need this. And that's okay. Like,
1: it's
0: sometimes
1: administration.
0: Yeah, but and that's okay, but if we're not also just taking time to express our heart and connect, then we're maybe also missing out on hearing the reply.
1: We were talking about how calls lower your, like, stress levels.
0: Yeah.
1: That between mums and kids.
0: Receiving a call may not, but when you're on the call.
1: Yeah, that the call, the actual hearing of the voice and the connection in a call is so much better for your stress levels than a text.
0: Mm.
1: That is such a good, like, way of expressing it. Are you calling God or are you just texting God?
0: Yeah.
1: All right, here is the quote again. The purpose of prayer is not to get things from God, it's to get God.
2: Things that make you go. Things that make you go.
0: Hey, we'd love to encourage you. If you haven't prayed in a while, or maybe you haven't just had a prayer that was just sharing your heart with God, maybe you can take a moment, do that right now.

0: Jamie McDonald and Won't Let Go. You're on The Fresh Start with Aaron and Chloe this morning.
1: Off the back of some really deep thinking that we've done this morning, we've really dived right into like praying and good communication and all sorts of things. I've got an equally valuable question to pose to you, Aaron.
0: Okay.
1: If extra medium were a size, where would it fall on the scale of sizes?
0: Oh, okay. So we've already got extra small.
1: Yes, we do.
0: We've got...
1: Which is
0: so it's
1: smaller
0: than small.
1: Than small.
0: You got extra large.
1: Which is...
0: Larger than large.
1: Than large. Do
0: so
1: you see...
0: extra medium, which way does it go?
1: Which extra
0: it's
1: is
0: even
1: it?
0: Even more in the middle. So my brain immediately went to it would be a gap between large and medium.
1: Mm.
0: But now I'm thinking, yeah, what would you call the gap between if you wanted to do a size between medium and small?
1: Yeah.
0: That could also be.
1: It flips. It flips. The extra flips to extra small and extra large.
0: Yeah. Is there an unextra? A less?
1: I feel like we should be doing like a minus medium.
0: Yeah. Medium minus. Okay, extra medium.
1: Extra medium. Is that bigger or smaller than medium?
0: Mm. Did you also know that, like, there's XL, XXL, but then, like, 2XL, 3XL, I assumed 2XL was just XXL, but apparently it's different.
1: Is it bigger than XXL?
0: Yep.
1: Is it another size entirely?
0: It's another size entirely.
1: Yeah,
0: you start getting into the numbers.
1: I didn't actually know that either. It's chaos. Really?
0: Yeah. Yeah. I only say this as someone who myself previously would have been an extra medium. Then went
1: to a
0: large.
1: No. Is that a small medium?
0: No, it's
1: or,
0: a, it's
1: or
0: bigger
1: a
0: than medium.
1: Medium.
0: It's a larger medium. Should we be going maybe with the meat cooking, the steak system? Yeah, you got rare, medium, and well done. But
1: yes.
0: Then you can go medium well done, medium rare. So maybe we need medium large.
1: Well, that is an option.
0: Mm.
1: You know how they go XSS, extra small, small.
0: Yeah.
1: And then they go ML, medium large.
0: Do they?
1: Maybe they don't in men's. They do in women's.
0: I thought women use numbers.
1: Women's sizing is literally like, honestly, just label it whatever you want and you kind of and you just kind of hope for the best.
0: Like this, as a husband who tries to buy nice things for his wife, it is a minefield.
1: I bought a jumper the other day that I think was it SM or ML? I can't even remember what it was. Let's just say it was SM.
0: What's SM?
1: Small, medium.
0: So that's just between halfway between small and medium.
1: Yeah, it's like they couldn't decide and they just decided we'll go with both.
0: This is why people just wear overalls.
1: Let us know. Shoot through a text. Is if extra medium were a size, where would it fall on the scale of sizes?
0: Mm.
1: Interested in your opinion. Shoot it through 0435 777 997.
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3: We each inevitably arrive at a point where all hope appears lost, where we can't see how we'll survive, where any faith we may have had in God seems so fragile in the light of the terrible circumstances that confront us. Perhaps you've been there, or perhaps it's yet to come. Hi, I'm Bernie Diamond, and welcome again to Fresh. Vilhjálmur Stefánsson was an Arctic explorer of Icelandic descent. In 1913, his ship was trapped and destroyed by pack ice, leaving him and his men stranded in one of the most inhospitable places on Earth. Facing starvation, polar storms, and total isolation, Stefánsson leaned on his deep faith and unshakable belief in God's providence. He adapted by learning from the Inuit, surviving entirely on local resources and leading his team to safety after years in the Arctic. He later testified that it was the certainty of God's presence and strength that sustained him when all human hope was gone. Said God to his people Israel close to the end of 70 years in exile as slaves in Babylon, when all hope appeared lost, when they couldn't see how they'd ever be saved, when their faith in him seemed so fragile against the might of the Babylonian Empire, Isaiah chapter 41 verse 10, "Do not fear, for I am with you. Do not be afraid, for I am your God. I will strengthen you. I will help you. I will hold on to you with my righteous right hand. When every human resource fails, God's presence doesn't just comfort you. He gives you the strength, the wisdom, the resilience to walk out of the terror back into life once more. Because that's his word, fresh for you today.
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1: It is time for the news, but it's been great hanging out with you and we're going to continue to do it until 10.
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4: In this bulletin, the Reserve Bank Board to meet and bond, proving costly for Queensland tenants. With more, I'm Tracy Weir. The Reserve Bank is widely expected to keep the cash rate on hold today following three consecutive rate rises. Experts say the June meeting will focus more on what comes next, not this month's figures. Domain Chief Economist Nicola Powell says the most important information will come after the official announcement.
5: Really what the governor actually signals in that media release afterwards, because that will give us a real good insight into where they think the next move is going to go.
4: A decision will be announced at 2:30 this afternoon. A deal has been struck to allow shark-spotting drones to fly over Sydney's Coogee Beach on a permanent basis. The move follows an attack over the weekend, which has left a 35-year-old in a critical condition. Drones were not able to be used at the beach due to its proximity to airport flight paths. Surf Life Saving spokesperson Stephen Pearce says the change will help keep people safe.
6: We still have to talk to the flight tower when we've got drones there. We still need spotters with our pilots, so there's still some regulations there. But it enables us now to fly drones consistently at Coogee Beach, along with all the other parts of the eastern suburbs.
4: There are also renewed calls for shark culling across southeast Queensland following reports numbers are on the rise. A new report has found Queensland renters are paying millions of dollars in interest on bond money. There are urgent calls for the government to pay back renters the estimated $65 million being made from the bond. According to the McKell Institute, last financial year, Tenancies Authority held more than 630,000 bonds at a combined value of $1.3 billion. Around 350 Christians gathered on Sydney Harbour during the final night of the Vivid Festival at the weekend. They came from multiple denominations to attend the One Sydney Together in Christ event. One community leader described it as a powerful evening of worship, prayer, testimony and music, celebrating Christian unity. Donald Trump is unsure if he'll attend the signing of the agreement to end the war in Iran. G7 leaders are meeting in France after the US president met with the French president, Emmanuel Macron. Mr. Trump expects Vice President J.D. Vance to attend the signing.
7: The strait is already partially opened. As you know, they're doing a little hunting for a couple of mines that they've already found. But it's essentially ships are starting to go out now. On Friday, it'll be completely opened.
4: Meantime, Australian Prime Minister Anthony Albanese has welcomed the end to the hostilities but warns the war's economic impacts will linger. More than 8,000 Christians were imprisoned or sentenced without trial across the world last year because of their faith. That's according to persecution watchdog Open Doors, which is urging Christians and churches to remember those locked up for their beliefs on June 28. The Day for Christian Captives campaign draws on a biblical verse from Hebrews, which says, "Remember those in prison as if you were together with them in chains." In sport and in rugby league, Nathan Cleary admits the Blues' start to Game 1 wasn't up to State of Origin standard. Speaking on Nine's 100% footy, the star playmaker says he's confident that New South Wales can produce a much better opening half in Game 2 tomorrow night.
8: Just need to go out there with a hard-edged mentality, get around each other, not try to solve it ourselves, do it as a team and then sort of go from there. I think that'll set the game up rather than sort of dipping our toe in and not try to save ourselves to the end.
4: Meantime, halves partner Mitch Moses has declared himself fit and ready to go. That's the latest Vision National News. I'm Tracy Weir.
1: Aaron, if there was a version of something painful without the painful part, you'd choose that, right?
0: Oh, like a gym membership but where I didn't have to exercise?
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0: Wait, seriously? 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
1: Oh, especially for kids nervous about needles.
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12: Beautiful day ahead of us today. Sunny. Temperatures topping out between 18 and 21.
0: Let's check out what's happening on our roads this morning. And it's been not a bad start to the day. Things are getting busier, though. So we take a look at Taro and Hexham. Running is busy, but running steady there through Taro, particularly as you get to the overpass. A little heavier as you get to the Hexham Bridge and then clears up. But it looks like also a bit of traffic trying to join on to the New England Highway there from John Renshaw Drive. So a bit busy if you're coming through that way. Also seeing a little bit of traffic on Minmay Road heading in towards Fletcher at the moment past Bishop Tyrrell Anglican College there. Port Stephens to Newcastle running on time. Throughout Newcastle City itself, if you're coming in via the Hunter Expressway, you should have a fairly good run through to Wall's End. Then it gets patchy from Wall's End through Jesmond towards Lambton there. Some traffic as well from Adamstown Heights to Merriweather the Heights on the Pacific Highway. Heading to the Five Islands now, the tip of Lake Mack, quite busy there. As you come out of Boorgal, before you even get through the first street roundabout, you'll actually hit some heavy traffic there, remaining quite heavy. So allow for a bit of extra travel time for sure if that is part of your journey this morning. Starting to see some traffic heading up Hillsborough Road as well towards the inner city bypass. If you're out towards Singleton, good run this morning on the Hunter Expressway and New England Highway. No issues out towards Cessnock. And if you're heading out of the region, the M1 Pacific Motorway is running on time between here and Sydney. As always, though, do let us know if you come across anything that we can give a heads up to other drivers about. Shoot through a text 0435 777 997. I love when people give me very clear expectations of what they expect of me. The good news is that when we read God's word, God does that for us.
12: All right. In Micah chapter 6, verse 8, it says this: "The Lord has told you what is good, and this is what he requires of you, to do what is right, to love mercy, and to walk humbly with your God."
0: I don't know how I go with the checking the list on all three of those things. I'm sure there's always something I can work on, but great to have a pretty clear example of what God wants from us.
12: Check out more in the book of Micah.
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14: Because mornings are better together.
12: How are you feeling on this 16th of June?
0: Yeah, we are halfway through the month. That's the halfway through the year.
12: Wow.
0: We're halfway through our show.
12: Where has the year gone?
0: Hey, that might be the first time we've said it in a while.
12: No, but that's genuine, man. Yeah. Where has the year gone? That's crazy.
0: Yeah. Do you still feel like we're getting into the year?
12: Yes, I still feel like it's the beginning of the year. I still kind of feel like I'm finding my feet in the year.
0: Maybe we need to start grouping years together. So instead of 1 year, now we have like 2 year blocks. You know how like year 11 and 12 now, so you can do your HSC across 2 years?
12: I was going extreme. I was going decade.
0: Okay. How's your decade going? We are now over the halfway mark of the decade.
12: Oh, no.
0: Where's the decade?
12: Good to be with you. We've got so much to talk about. Coming up, 90s fashion.
0: Yeah, I was walking through the shops the other day, and I don't know if I saw things that made me feel both simultaneously young and old at the same time, and I got some thoughts. We'll talk about it next.
15: Oh, I'm

0: That's where Messengers and Halfway Home. Now, Chloe, I was walking through a popular shopping centre or shopping place the other day, one that you very much love, and I was walking past the fashion aisles, as you do, and I noticed something. I feel like I had stepped into a weird time vortex and was firmly back in the 90s, as I remarked to my wife, aren't they all the things that were really cool for teenage girls in the 90s? Everywhere.
1: It's bizarre. If you are young, can I just say we did it first?
0: Claiming it.
1: No, seriously.
0: Yeah.
1: It's so interesting to me to honestly, like, I walk past a shop like Supre. It's not where I currently purchase my clothing, although when I was young, yes.
0: Was that your go-to?
1: It wasn't my go-to, but it was one of the common ones.
0: Yeah. That was my sister's go-to. I was, like, just as a guy, yeah, as an older brother, having to go shopping with the rest
1: of
0: the family.
1: A lot of time
0: in Supre.
1: There are always boyfriends outside of Supre, but brothers too, I guess, turns out. But yeah, it is bizarre as more and more of what, it's copy, like literally carbon copy what we wore then is now on a mannequin in front of me at Supre again. I'm like, that I wonder if they just had old stock. They were like, we finally need to clear out the warehouse. Let's put it on. Let's put it out, guys.
0: Just going to wait 30 years.
1: It's really interesting. And I remember, like, feeling boho and feeling like we were like, oh, wow, so cool. When we had, like, the first time, like, the 70s, 60s, 70s fashion kind of came around. We had, like, the peasant skirts. And, like, we kind of wore Birkenstocky type sandal things. Not quite like now. But, like, it was like, you know, pop peplin tops and stuff like that. And we were like, yeah, we're so like 60s, 70s.
0: Bell-bottom pants.
1: Yes. And it felt like so cool and groundbreaking. And now I'm like, the teenagers are seeing what we wore in the 90s. Like in the 90s, I saw what the people in the 70s wore.
0: Yeah.
1: And that's a little confronting.
0: Now, it's interesting where the cycle has fallen because the fashion now was your fashion, not all of it, but your daughters are old enough to be wearing your fashion. So this isn't even like a different, like, do they acknowledge and recognize that they are just dressing like you did?
1: I think there is an idea that they feel like it's vintage, that they kind of feel like it's 90s retro.
0: Whether
1: or not they acknowledge that I used to dress like
0: But would that make it less cool if you were like,
1: yeah, probably. Well, yeah.
0: You know, but they're not like looking to, I don't know if you've even got any of your old clothes, but they wouldn't be like, oh, can I raid your wardrobe for your old clothes?
1: If I was the same size as I was back then yeah,
0: extra
1: sure,
0: medium.
1: Go for it. Go for it. They are long gone, those clothes. But it is. It's fascinating to me. And as a mum, it's like, well, yeah, I kind of had like a vibe of what my mum wore, right? And I wore it because she was a baby boomer, like child of, like, you know, the hippie,
0: 60s.
1: Fully, you know, that 60s, kind 70s. Of groundbreaking era. And then I kind of like had a nod to her heritage, right?
0: Yeah.
1: Now my daughters are kind of dressing like I did when I was a teenager. It's just the bizarre cycle of fashion.
0: Yeah. It's a weird gap though because my kids are younger, so they're getting elements of that, but they're not fully into the fashion yet. Like they're too young, but when they're teenagers, they won't be into 90s, I assume, because it will have passed in, you know, the next 7 or 8 years. Will they then be into the 2000s?
1: What do we wear in the 2000s? What's coming?
0: Zip off cargo pants. Shirts, button up shirt. No. T-shirts that look like you've got a long sleeve shirt underneath them.
1: No, layering.
0: But they're actually sewed into it.
1: Layering's coming back. Like layering, everything's layered.
0: I'm here for it. I think it was way more fashionable in the 2000s.
1: On top of T-shirts. And we are, it's almost like, honestly, young people, gather around, because fashion is cyclical. It's almost like you just kind of go back 20 years, 30 years, and go, what was fashionable then, that's going to be fashionable in 30 years' time again.
0: And some of it's normal, right? Like we've been through an era where like activewear and everything, like it's all been form-fitting. So I guess there's maybe girls going, actually, it's really comfortable to wear loose clothing. That seems to be popular.
1: I love it. I want to know though, this is more for the parents out there. Sorry, young people. Take notes because you're going to want these accessories or these pieces of clothing. What was it in the 90s or the early 2000s that you had that you are keen to make a comeback?
0: Yeah, what 90s, 2000s, we're going to call it retro fashion. Do you want to see come back?
1: I have a particular item of clothing I loved back in the day that I'm yet to see adopted fully by this next generation. I'm going to bring it to you next.
0: 0435 777 997.

0: right there in the middle of your love.
1: That's Blessing Offer and Your Love. You're on the Fresh Start with Aaron and Chloe this morning, and we're talking 90s fashion. It is very much, it was starting to creep in. Now it is like, we're here, 90s fashion. We're talking mid to late 90s fashion, maybe specifically.
2: Rugby tops.
1: Okay.
2: Do you know what I'm talking about?
1: Like, as in the kind of top you'd wear playing rugby?
2: No. Well, no.
1: Or the fan jersey style.
2: Yeah, more like a collar.
1: Yeah.
2: It's like a heavier cotton.
1: Oh, so a T-shirt with a collar.
2: Usually with a horizontal. It's not a T-shirt. It's like a thicker material.
1: Yeah.
2: Usually with a horizontal stripe on it somewhere. Rugby tops.
1: Is that cool with young people?
2: Yes.
1: I didn't think it was cool in young people back in the 90s.
2: Are you joking? Canterbury, rugby tops.
1: No, I probably had one or two of those.
2: No, it's not whether you had them, Aaron. It was whether it was fashionable. Oh.
1: Boom! She got me. How about this one? Texted in. Thank you to, I think, Lynette. JC sandals. We had to Google this one. When we saw it, we're like, yeah, of course.
2: Yeah, like the leather type sandals.
1: Yeah, where it's like, it looks like a whole bunch of straps, essentially.
2: Yes.
1: Yeah, now my 2-year-old's wearing those at the moment.
2: Baggy jeans. The oversized baggy jeans. Can I just say, my 15-year-old daughter was listening to an Avril Lavigne song the other day. She was like, listen to this song. I'm like, yeah, I know this song. It was Avril Lavigne. She's a skater girl. I was like, I was original.
1: Yeah, you were OG skater girl.
2: I was original. I loved that baggy skatey jean with the skate shoes and the T-shirt. That was peak.
1: Big
2: my
1: flat-bottomed shoes. With,
2: yes. Yeah. Gazelles back in the day. They haven't come back. But I was like, no, I know. Like, I know. I even wore a tie over a T-shirt at some point.
1: A what?
2: A tie over a T-shirt.
1: Oh, my God. I generally look to you as the fashionable one. I don't know that that's...
2: I don't know if I did it ironically or real. I might have done it ironically, but I loved it. I loved that look.
1: Similar vintage as well, because I was never into the punk fashion. I was never fully into the skatey fashion, but I did love the kind of T-shirt over a like button-up shirt.
2: Oh, yes.
1: But you could buy the T-shirt with the collar sewn in, so it wasn't actually two shirts.
2: It was a pretend layering.
1: Yeah. My peak, though, was like... you'd buy like button-up shirts that if you didn't have anything on it looked like a normal formal shirt or whatever, and then it would just have like writing all over it or like intentionally torn and frayed. And
2: that's got to come back because that was gigantic. It hasn't quite made it back.
1: Some of my old tops will look like that now naturally.
2: I love Angela's like baggy jeans. Yes.
1: Yes.
2: Platform shoes. Yes. Height and comfort because they make you taller, but they also don't, you know, it's not a heel. Ali says, and she's not a child of the 90s. She's a little younger, okay?
1: Oh, okay.
2: So
1: she was born in the 90s but grew up in the 2000s, would that be fair?
2: No, I can't guarantee that, but she's of a younger generation than me. So she says, personally, I think the 90s and 2000s fashion is atrocious. The worst fashion eras, in my opinion. I want to know when we will stop recycling the fashions of the different 1900s eras and go further down in time.
1: Oh, here we go.
2: Can Jane Austen-style dresses come back into fashion, please? I love it.
1: Hey, if you want to walk around wearing a corset.
2: Kind of people are. People kind of are. What do you think? Skims. Have you ever heard of Skims?
1: They are the modern corset.
2: They're pretty much a modern corset.
1: Okay.
2: But you know what, Ali? How cool would that be if we all started wearing flowy long dresses and pretty things like that?
1: But then do I have to start wearing like a tails tux?
2: Yeah, the guys aren't going to want that. Butterfly clips.
1: Oh, yeah.
2: We did it first. Okay, now, what I want to know is what's not back in fashion that you're like, is it only a matter of time or has this generation decided to skip it?
1: I'm going to say cargos have started to make a comeback.
2: Yes.
1: I'm gonna call that. I reckon zip-offs will come back in.
2: Zip-offs were huge. Young people, gather around.
1: What about?
2: You're going to want some zip-offs. As in the bottom part of the pants zips off.
1: You get too hot, take them off. They're shorts.
2: This is my one.
1: Yeah.
2: Why have we not seen a return of the Hawaiian shirt?
1: To be fair, I never really left my wardrobe.
2: Oh, no.

0: It's Aaron Cole, Toby Mac, right on time. You're on Rima 99.7. Speaking of time, we're talking about 90s fashion and maybe early 2000s as well. It's making a big comeback at the moment, but we're asking, what would you like to see make
1: what's
0: a return?
1: Not back in the shop? Everything else has come back, but the fashion you loved hasn't come back. Our hyper-coloured T-shirts, where are they?
0: I remember getting one of those, but I think I got mine secondhand. It was a hand-me-down, so it worked a little bit. And then I think maybe about a few months later, it just stopped working.
1: If you don't know what a hyper-colour T-shirt is, like the heat of a hand would like make the fabric change colour.
0: Oh,
1: why hasn't that come back in? Jason says that he never had one. Me either, Jason. My brother did. I didn't get one. but he, you know, what? There's still time. Yep. Maybe you can spare some money now to buy a hyper-colour T-shirt as an adult.
0: Well, I'm a bit worried that as an adult, most of the colour changes are going to happen around the armpits and places you don't want to highlight that there's heat going on.
1: And Lynette's still waiting for the leg warmers to come back.
0: I mean, hey, it's getting cold. Maybe they could be on a practical
1: front. Make it happen, Lynette. Someone has to start the fashion and just maybe it's you.
0: Hey, let us know what 90s fashion would you love to see come back. You can send through a text on 0435 777 997. Right now, though, time to go to the news.
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4: In stories making news, Australians are being warned it could be months before petrol prices return to normal despite the peace deal struck between the US and Iran. The federal government is due to decide in coming days if it will maintain the current reduction to the fuel excise. If it decides not to extend the reduction, petrol prices will rise by 32 cents a litre. The New South Wales opposition is vowing to create a new criminal offence for so-called violence brokers to target people using the dark web to recruit people for crimes. Victoria's peak business body is warning the state is no longer fit for growth. The Victorian Chamber of Commerce and Industry has published its election wish list, demanding the next government to legislate for lower taxes. And both the Blues and the Maroons will hold their final captain's run in Melbourne this morning ahead of a blockbuster Origin Game 2 at the MCG tomorrow. That's the news and sport headlines. More details soon.
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1: A beautiful day ahead of us today. Sunny, no rain forecast and temps reaching 18 to 21 degrees.
0: Let's check out what's happening on our roads this morning. And things have been running a little busy in a couple of spots to let you know about. Five Islands still looking quite busy at the moment as you come out of Boorigal, hitting the start of the Five Islands. You're going to hit some heavy traffic and it is slow all the way across. So do allow extra travel time this morning. Also seeing some traffic as you head up Hillsborough Road towards the Inner City Bypass. The Inner City Bypass itself, not looking too bad at the moment. The Pacific Highway, Adamstown Heights to Merriweather Heights, looking busy at the moment and a bit patchy at the moment around Lambton Road heading towards Broadmeadow and just generally around some of the major roads there in New Lambton and Adamstown as well. Heading into Newcastle from Port Stephens, you should have a good run this morning. And Maitland to Newey, well, Taro looking a bit busy at the moment, mostly where John Renshaw Drive meets up there as you approach the overpass. Starts to ease up even before you get to the Hexham Bridge. So there you go. Looking forward to all of that roadwork being finished. And speaking of around Maitland, a bit patchy at the moment on the New England Highway around East Maitland in both directions near Melbourne Street and Cessnock Road from Gilliston Heights, quite heavy all the way up to the Maitland Park roundabout. Also seeing some traffic as you come into Lochinvar there on the New England Highway from the Harpers Hill direction. Out towards Singleton, all looking good on the Hunter Expressway and New England Highway. No issues out towards Cessnock. And between here and Sydney, looking good on the M1 Pacific Motorway. But as always, if you've got something we can let others know about, give us a call. Or, sorry, give us a text, 0435 777 997.
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0: Hello, good morning.
1: Hello, good to be with you. Day 16 of Reamathon.
0: Yes.
1: Month. It's a very, very exciting. We want to do some acknowledgements as we as donations are coming in. We are so excited and we just want to say a big shout out to some that have come in.
0: Yeah, look, if you would like to give, you can go right now to reamafm.com.au and continue to speak life to our region, see lives changed, encouragement and hope across our airwaves and across our region. But it is all happening with thanks to people like Michael, who have gone online to support us. And thank you, Michael of Rathmines, so much for your gift of $1,000.
1: Oh, wow.
0: Very generous. That is incredible.
1: That's just come in. Thank you so much. He says this, keep the faith. It works.
0: Oh, love that. Mm-hmm. So, hey, look, we would love to see if you're in a position to maybe be super generous. Maybe you can help cover the gap for those who are not able to give as much as they'd like in their situation. Also, we want to say too, any gift is welcome because it takes all of us together. We have enough listeners that we've said this many times. Like, if every actual listener even just gave a small amount, we'd have a huge amount, have more than we need. Mm. But it often does come down to sort of a smaller percentage who stand with us financially. So we'd love to encourage you, even if you're like, oh, I can't give this, I can't give that, enough of those smaller gifts will also make a contribution as well.
1: Do it now, reamafm.com.au. Now, coming up next, a couple of people have chipped in. We've been talking about fashions making a comeback, and we've got some good ones here.

0: Dead Man Carry Me. Hey, we just want to say a special shout out to one of our amazing supporters.
1: They come in all shapes and sizes, yeah. And I can't even imagine what this shape and size is of Mickey McMickface.
0: I love that.
1: Thank you for your donation, Mickey McMickface.
0: McMickface. I love it. Mickey McMickface.
1: All I'm seeing is a giant Mickey Mouse. Is that where your brain went as well?
0: Yeah, kind of went to like if Disney and McDonald's got together and went, oh, let's come up with a mascot. Or, you know, when you see movies and they can't do the proper, they can't reference an actual character from another licensed property, so they invent their own.
1: It's Timu, Mickey Mouse. Anyway,
0: we say there's nothing Timu about you, Mickey McMickface.
1: Thank you so much for your donation this morning. Fantastic.
0: That.
1: Now,
0: love
1: we
0: that.
1: Were talking about fashions that have come back around early, like from our childhood, and they've come back around. And Chris has texted in and he's like, whatever happened to Kudaline hooded jumpers?
0: No, I'm not sure I ever wore them.
1: You don't know what he's talking about?
0: No, I know
1: about.
0: What they are.
1: Yeah, they were cool. My brother had one.
0: Oh, yeah.
1: Which surprises me because how do we have the money
0: he was
1: for
0: not
1: that?
0: Cool?
1: No, very cool. And then I was like, does Kudaline even exist anymore? And it does. It's just very small.
0: Right.
1: I think it's ripe for a comeback with all the other 90s fashions.
0: Do you reckon there's heaps of like fashion houses that didn't quite adapt to the times and then have just gone under and they're looking going, if we just held on a few more years?
1: Yes.

0: there's still time. Hey, look, we are talking 90s fashion. What's interesting is often the perceptions around fashion as well, because, you know, what is really cool for one generation might not seem cool for another. Even now with us looking back, I'm looking at some things going, I'm not sure I even liked that back in the day. I don't understand why young people are into it. But then I think about, what do our kids think of us and our fashion? Because you and I wouldn't say I'm a super fashionable person, but I do care, like, what I wear. Like, I'm, you know what I mean? Like, I'm still across, like, oh, this is what I think looks nice and what people my age are wearing. You are way more on the fashion front.
1: Oh, I'm not I don't know if people who are into fashion, I can appreciate and spot it, but I don't.
0: Okay.
1: I'm not.
0: You care about it, though.
1: I'm literally wearing a knitted jumper and some Levi's, and that's, you know.
0: I just assumed that must have been what was cool.
1: I do have my ASICs on at Seekers on, and I do like that. Anyway.
0: Yeah. But you kind of wonder, like, yeah, what do our kids think of us? Because, you know, I think back to my parents and I'm like, oh, yeah, of course. Like, you almost don't, you forget that your parents were once the fashionable people.
1: Yeah. Love this that's come in. Ali texted in and said, I've just remembered a conversation I had with my dad in my early teens where I remarked that the high-waisted jeans of the 80s looked so unflattering and silly, and no one would ever be silly enough to wear them again. He just smiled and made me a bet that they would return. I thought he was ridiculous because what on earth could Dad know about fashion? Well, lo and behold, 80s jean styles were well and truly made a comeback in the mum jean, which I then wore and had in my wardrobe.
0: There you go. And now if you were to walk around with the low-waisted jeans of the 2000s, you'd look ridiculous.
1: No, Aaron.
0: Oh, they back too. Oh, no.
1: They are back, baby.
0: Okay. Anyway, I love that. I love that idea, though, that how, when you're young and you think you look at your parents and you go, no, you don't understand.
1: You don't get it.
0: You don't get it. And I'd love to know, I reckon we all have those moments. They're the realization your parents were right.
1: Ali realized her dad was right about fashion, but there's so many things that when you get older, you're like, oh, yeah.
0: Yeah, right. Pushed back on mum and dad about this thing. Now I am a parent. Oh, I get it now.
1: Love your input. What, now you're older, do you realize your parents were right? Text through 0435 777 997.

0: It's Brandon Lake and the author teaming up with Nick Jonas there. You're on The Fresh Start with Aaron and Chloe this morning.
1: So good to be with you. Now, we're talking about what did you find out when you're older? You went, oh, my parents were right.
0: It's almost this sad, not sad realization, it's like a humility moment.
1: We were talking about fashions and fashions rolling around and Ali telling her dad, oh, look, those high-waisted jeans will never come back. I'll never wear them. And he just went, And lo and behold, there they are in her cupboard. You know, he was right. He saw it coming. There is something about this. There's something about age, and inherently there's something you get with age that you cannot fast forward when you're younger.
0: Yeah.
1: I know that no one who's younger thinks that is possible, that you can have everything when you're younger. Like, it's possible. But there is a wisdom. There is an expanded view, I think, that comes with age, that there's no shortcut to that.
0: Yeah. You can learn from, when we choose to be humble enough to learn from older generations, you can benefit from their wisdom as you grow and experience it yourself. But yeah, and there is a beauty, I think, of the younger perspective that has the humility to take on the wisdom but still see the world a little bit differently. But it starts with this kind of acknowledging, maybe we don't know everything.
1: Is there anything you can think of, Aaron, that you were like, oh, okay, they were right about that?
0: I think, I don't know if it's necessarily that I ever disagreed entirely, but I think I remember being a kid who was very like, well, I love spontaneity, and particularly as an adult, I was always like, oh, I want to be flexible and do this and that. And mum was very ordered and had like routine. Like we were like 5:30, you come home, you have your dinner. And that was summer or winter, whereas my friends, it was like the, you know, when the streetlights come on. So in summer it was later, in winter, but it was like 5:30, then we do this, then we do that. She'd plan out the meals for the week. And I never had an issue with that, but I'm so like much looser and whatever. And then as a parent, I'm like, it'll be fine. Yeah, we'll live in the moment. And now I'm realizing, man, I wish I had my mum's organizational skills of planning out a week just for my kids' sake as well. I'm like, oh, no, they'll be fine. They'll adapt. And they do somewhat. But then more and more I'm like, yeah, I guess my kids need the routine that I experienced. I just didn't realize because I didn't not have it.
1: Yeah, appreciating the value of routine.
0: Yeah.
1: When you're older.
0: Yeah, what about you?
1: Oh, a classic one, right? So I felt like I was in baby land it felt like eternity, like it honestly did. It was intense, I'm not going to lie. It was not a normal baby era. I did, 5 newborns in like 6 years or something like that. Two were fostered. So it felt like baby land. Being a mum to newborn babies is just so intense.
0: Yeah.
1: And everybody gets told it doesn't last long.
0: Oh, yeah.
1: It's quick. It'll be over before you know it.
0: The days are long, the years are short.
1: And honestly, you just go, yeah, yeah, yeah. And you kind of have this kind of, I understand one day I might think that, but just...
0: you don't get it. What I'm going through right now is so different.
1: It feels very much that is not the case. And I am on the other side of it now. And it is kind of becoming a more and more distant memory. And honestly, the years are short.
0: And it's been really encouraging for me because you're always telling me that now.
1: It will end. Like the season
0: You'll
1: does.
0: You'll get through this, yeah.
1: Not that it's like, oh, you can get like, this is a terrible experience. But it's like, yeah, that season, it does end.
0: Yeah.
1: You move on. And then at the end of that, it goes, oh, okay, yeah, oh, actually just was short.
0: Yeah. So many things now, because obviously we've got baby number 4 on the way, and so many things where I thought, this is just forever. How are we going to get through this? And now as baby number 4 comes, so much of that stuff, I'm not sweating anymore. It's like a little bit anticipating, oh, yeah, that's right, we're going to go through this again, like the, you know, the feeding through the night and all that kind of thing. But everything else, it's like, yeah, that's right. Like I've got evidence now that kids grow and move on.
1: They do actually grow. Mm. It might feel like they're not, but they actually are day by day. You've got this. But what is it that your parents said to you that you were like, I'm not convinced, and it's come around and you're like, oh, I get it now.
0: Turns out they were right. You can let us know. Text through to 0435777997. This is kind of the opposite end of things, but Shana texted to say something my parents weren't always right about. They said they always used to tell me if I eat the crust on my sandwich, I would get curly hair. did not happen.
1: Add a lot of crust.
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1: Be filled with the Holy Spirit. 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
11: In this bulletin, homeowners waiting on the Reserve Bank and a tightening of social media laws in the UK. With the details, I'm Tracy Weir. The Reserve Bank is expected to leave interest rates on hold this afternoon following its meeting. The official cash rate is expected to be held at 4.35% after 3 consecutive hikes this year. Motley Fool's Scott Phillips says experts are split on whether the next move from the RBA will be up or down.
12: Westpac saying one or two more.
11: And homeowners waiting on the Reserve Bank and a tightening of social media laws in the UK. With the details, I'm Tracy Weir. The Reserve Bank is expected to leave interest rates on hold this afternoon following its meeting. The official cash rate is expected to be held at 4.35% after 3 consecutive hikes this year. Motley Fool's Scott Phillips says experts are split on whether the next move from the RBA will be up or down.
12: Westpac saying one or two more.
11: Those just under a quarter of surveyed voters believe the government's latest budget will be good for them. Only 9% of respondents to the latest Resolve survey believe the economy will improve over the next month. 44% of those surveyed believe economic conditions will worsen in the next year. Victorian opposition leader Jess Wilson is vowing to close a legal loophole she says is letting down thousands of emergency service workers who were assaulted on the job. Stephanie Wacklewick has this report.
13: Anyone who injures a paramedic, a nurse or another frontline worker faces at least 6 months behind bars. But if a worker is assaulted while they're on their break during their shift, their attacker could escape jail because they were not on duty. Opposition leader Jess Wilson says she wants to fix that.
14: We need to ensure that when emergency services workers are going to get a coffee or having their lunch break, the law protects them because they are out there protecting us.
13: The opposition will introduce new laws to close the legal loophole and ensure workers are protected throughout their entire shift. The Allen government has already asked the Victorian Law Reform Commission to review the definition of on duty and change the law if required, but its findings not due until mid next year.
11: Stephanie Wacklewick reporting. The British Prime Minister says he's going further than Australia in relation to banning under-16s from social media. Sir Keir Starmer says they will introduce laws to restrict children's access to gaming services and live streaming. Anthony Albanese has congratulated his counterpart in an X post. When a Brazilian mother began writing to overcome a dark time in her life, she never expected to become a best-selling Christian author. Stefana Liao began reading the Bible while struggling to support her family. She wrote down her thoughts as a way to think clearly about her problems and to draw closer to God. An American entrepreneur helped illustrate and publish her devotions. Stefina now has a successful career as a Christian author, as well as a social media content director. All book profits go to helping the homeless. Anti-Christian incidents across Europe continue to be close to record highs. Nearly 40 hate crimes targeting Christians were recorded in both April and May. They were documented by the Observatory on Intolerance and Discrimination Against Christians in Europe. Turning to sport, and the Maroons skipper is feeling confident in his side for tomorrow's must-win game at the MCG. Queensland had a strong lead in Game 1 before losing Ponga and going down to New South Wales in the final moments. Munster has told Nine News they won't listen to excuses.
6: He always sit back and go, what ifs, and things have got away, but at the end of the day, that's the script that's been written. We can't be sitting here kicking cans and moping and being victims. We gave ourselves every chance. I know that we only had 12 men and we made it hard on ourselves at one stage.
11: Meantime, in the NRLW, the Broncos have appointed Tamika Upton to lead the side for the 2026 season. The new season will be launched next month when they take on the Cowboys. That's the latest Vision National News. I'm Tracy Weir.
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8: Got a beautiful day ahead of us. Clear skies, sunny day, temperatures reaching 18 to 21 degrees.
7: Well, let's check out what's happening on our roads this morning. And so far, it's been a good start to the morning. It looks like some traffic has eased up if you're travelling throughout the region. Downtown Newcastle, looking a little busier now, but nothing's going to cause you any headaches. Things are cleared right up through Taro and Hexham. Port Stephens to Newcastle still running on time. And the Five Islands appears to have cleared up as well. If you're heading out of the region, the M1 Pacific Motorway looking good between here and Sydney. So far, as always, though, throughout the morning, if there's anything that you spot that we can give a heads up to other drivers about, just shoot through a text to 0435 777 997. There's nothing I love more than when someone sets their expectations very clearly for what they want from me. And fortunately, we have God's word to speak to us about what he expects of us.
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7: G'day. 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
8: There's so much coming down the line. 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
7: So
8: just
7: good.
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7: Plus, if you are about to maybe head back home after you've done the school run or been out and about, don't forget, when you get out of the car, if you don't have a radio in your house anymore, if you've got a smart speaker, it works just like a radio. 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You don't even need an app for it. So it's a smart speaker. Tell it. It'll do it.
8: Well, that's nice and easy. It is good to be with you this morning. Thanks for joining us. We're going to stick around for the next hour and to take us through the next little while. We've got family life today.
7: But just before we do, quick Reamathon update.
8: Oh,
7: yeah,
8: because it's all going on.
7: If you haven't been listening this morning, a big jump up from yesterday. Currently, we're sitting on $72,717.
8: Pretty cool. 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
22: Forgiveness is a love. It's a gift of love. And you might say, I mean, I have forgiven people that I don't love or that I don't feel loving towards, but I forgave them. But we have to remember that love isn't a sentimental idea. Love isn't just a romantic category, as wonderful as the romantic category of love is. Love is a gift, and because love is a gift, that means love is meant to be given. So to be forgiven is to be given love, to be given a kind of love. Forgiveness is how we demonstrate, in fact, the relationality of grace. Grace can remain for us sometimes just sort of a doctrine, a concept, an ideology, an idea. But it's when we take the concept of grace and we sort of press it out horizontally across the room to others. That's relational grace. Relational grace is God's grace put into Christian action in relationships. Perhaps you've heard the definition of grace as not getting what you deserve. Anyone ever heard that? Grace is when you don't get what you deserve. Like, because of our sins, because of our failures, because of our flaws, none of us deserves free blessings, free favor. Well, relational grace is when we don't give others what they deserve, and instead we give them the blessings they don't deserve. Why would we do that? Doesn't make a whole lot of sense. Well, we do that because that's what God did for us. And this is the connection that John makes in our passage here about love. We're to give love to others, not because they're lovable or because they deserve it, but because God loved us. The grace of love that we give to others is predicated, is founded on the grace of love that God gives us. So let's read 1 John chapter 4. We're going to read verses 7 to 21. Dear friends, let us love one another because love is from God. And everyone who loves has been born of God and knows God. The one who does not love does not know God, because God is love. God's love was revealed among us in this way. God sent his one and only Son into the world so that we might live through him. Love consists in this, not that we loved God, but that he loved us and sent his Son to be the atoning sacrifice for our sins. Dear friends, if God loved us in this way, we also must love one another. No one has ever seen God. If we love one another, God remains in us, and his love is made complete in us. This is how we know that we remain in him and he in us. He's given us of his Spirit. And we have seen and we testify that the Father has sent his Son as the world's Savior. Whoever confesses that Jesus is the Son of God, God remains in him and he in God. And we have come to know and to believe the love that God has for us. God is love, and the one who remains in love remains in God, and God remains in him. In this, love is made complete with us, so that we may have confidence in the day of judgment, because as he is, so also are we in this world. There is no fear in love. Instead, perfect love drives out fear, because fear involves punishment. So the one who fears is not complete in love. We love because he first loved us. If anyone says, I love God, and yet hates his brother or sister, he is a liar. For the person who does not love his brother or sister whom he has seen cannot love God whom he has not seen. And we have this command from him: the one who loves God must also love his brother and sister. Just a little background on the letter. This letter is written by the same John who wrote the Gospel of John, John's Gospel. This is the disciple John. He followed Jesus for 3 years. He was one of the apostles of the early church. But John was not just a disciple of Jesus. He was a very close friend of Jesus. If you remember, Jesus had, of course, a community of disciples who began to grow and gather around him, those who had pledged allegiance to Jesus, who decided to follow him. But within that community of disciples, there was the 12, right? The 12 disciples. Those were his closest followers, his closest friends. They become the apostles sent out on mission after the ascension of Jesus. And it seems like John is maybe, if Jesus has a best friend, would be Jesus's best friend. The Gospels refer to John as the beloved disciple. So John, who's writing this now, is working from a place of up-close knowledge, relationship, personal experience of the love of Jesus. Many scholars think that one of the purposes of this letter that John is writing is to help the recipients, the church that's receiving it, navigate the threat of a heresy called Gnosticism. And I don't know if you're familiar with that term. The early heresy of Gnosticism, it still endures today in some forms, but it was a heresy that promoted a kind of enlightenment through esoteric knowledge, like a special knowledge. And one thing that Gnosticism, sort of taught was a downplaying of physical matter. They would say that, you know, physical matter is cursed, it's broken, it's evil. And so in the early heresy of Gnosticism, they would deny, for instance, the incarnation. They would say God didn't really become a man. He just sort of appeared to be a man. He just sort of, almost like an illusion of some kind, because God could not put on flesh because flesh is inherently evil or inherently dirty. So they downplayed those sorts of things. So here we have John, who says in his gospel, the word was made flesh. The word became incarnate. He put on skin. The word walked and prayed and fished and ate breakfast with us. This John, with this knowledge, is adamantly opposed to the concept of knowledge that comes apart from the incarnate, risen, ascended Jesus Christ. And so we'll see how his emphasis on love then is not grounded in esoteric or mystical conceptions of love, sentimental, romantic, purely emotional views of love, but his idea of love and forgiveness by extension is grounded in the incarnational concept of love as the grace of God who came in Jesus Christ, the Son of God in the flesh. Now, you may notice as you look through this passage or as I read through it, the word forgive and forgiveness don't exactly appear in the passage, but the concepts are there. We look again, especially at verses 17 and 18. In this, love is made complete with us so that we may have confidence in the day of judgment, because as he is, so also are we in this world. There is no fear in love. Instead, perfect love drives out fear, because fear involves punishment. Now, what is forgiveness but the removal of punishment, the removal of judgment, the foregoing of vengeance? So John is implicitly putting forgiveness into the framework of this relational grace. And he does that by grounding it in the goodness of God and the good news of Jesus Christ. So we're going to see in this passage at least three facets of forgiveness that help us navigate the difficult art of forgiveness. So John starts by showing us first that forgiveness displays the grace of God's person. We make God known, even make God, in a sense, feel real when we love and forgive others. Our love reflects the grace that comes from God's very self. Look at verses 7 and 8. Dear friends, let us love one another, because love is from God. And everyone who loves has been born of God and knows God. The one who does not love does not know God, because God is love. Whoa. John grounds love in God's very person. This means that love must be a really big deal. Love must not just be a glorious thing, a weighty thing that we sing songs about. It must be an indispensable thing. Because if God himself is love, we should not think lightly or sentimentally about love any more than we should think lightly or sentimentally about God. A couple of doctrinal notes. So first, John telling us that God is love is telling us what God's very nature is, and it's telling us that God has a triune nature. What does it mean for God to be love? It doesn't necessarily mean that God is simply loving. God is loving, but that's not necessarily what it means. Judaism, Islam, Mormonism, all of those teach a God who loves, at least occasionally. But when Christians teach that God is himself love, they are saying that real love itself has its origin and its essence in God's very person. And this cannot be true unless God is a Trinity. Real love requires relationship. And so the doctrine of the Trinity explains how God is love. From eternity past, the Father and the Son and the Holy Spirit have been in relationship with each other. That loving relationship is bound up in the very nature of God himself. Michael Reeves, theologian, he says this: yes, the Trinity can be presented as a fusty and irrelevant dogma, but the truth is that God is love because God is a Trinity. The Trinity answers history's oldest desire. It even clarifies the question for us. It makes us go deeper than ethereal feelings, sentimental notions. Emotions come and go. Emotions wax and wane, but our God lives forever. So this puts us on solid ground with the idea of love that we have been chasing forever. The love that does not change. The love that does not fade. The love that does not go away. The Trinity explains love because love is grounded in God's triune nature. A second sort of doctrinal note here, John telling us that God is love is a reminder that we cannot define love outside the framework of the holiness of God. And because God is love, love must be grounded in his holiness and defined by his commands. Because love is from God, we're not at liberty to pervert love or redefine it. Whenever we do that, we're not actually loving. And when we're not loving, we're not showing that we are born of God or that we know God. So mainly what John is telling us is that we make God known when we reflect godly love. When we reflect godly love, we display the grace of God himself. What are we really doing when we forgive each other? We are showing the grace that God has given in the gospel of Jesus. When we put others before ourselves, we display the grace of the Son who set aside his own glory to serve us, even to die for us. Love displays the grace of the gospel of God's forgiveness in the cross, which is God's pardoning sinners in the good news of Jesus Christ. Look at verses 9 through 11. God's love was revealed among us in this way. How do we know God loves us? John says, this is how we know God loves us. God sent his one and only Son into the world so that we might live through him. And love consists in this, not that we loved God, but that he loved us and sent his Son to be the atoning sacrifice for our sins. Dear friends, verse 11, dear friends, if God loved us in this way, we also must love one another. How was God's love displayed to us? God sent his Son to die for us. This is John, in a sense, plagiarizing himself from his most famous verse, John 3:16, right? This is how God showed love to the world. He sent his only begotten Son, that whosoever would believe in him would not perish, but would have everlasting life. We didn't invent love, God did. And he demonstrates his inventive grace by the grace of the gospel of Christ's cross. Why does loving the unlovable often feel so difficult? Why does it so often necessitate a kind of dying to ourselves? It feels like a death. I'm losing something to forgive you. That's why we don't want to do it. Or we just find it so difficult to do. I want to do it. The spirit's willing. The flesh is weak. Why is it so hard to forgive? Because it's going to cost us something. It feels like a little death. I got to put aside comfort. I got to put aside a sense of rightness. I feel like I'm letting you off the hook. That doesn't seem right. There's just something that doesn't sit. I've got to die to myself. I got to die to myself to be able to do this. This is exactly what Christ has done. He dies to forgive. Real love is cross-centered love. John explicitly connects our love for each other with the Son of God's atoning sacrifice. And he's adamant about it. If God loved us in this way, we also must love one another. In Ephesians 4:32, Paul puts it this way: be kind and compassionate to one another, forgiving each other, just as in Christ God forgave you. In Colossians 3:13, he says, bear with one another. And if you have a complaint against another, forgive each other. As the Lord has forgiven you, so you also must forgive. Why love? Because God loved us. Why forgive? Because Jesus forgave us. To hold on to unforgiveness is to assume that we deserve the grace that God gave us. I can't forgive them. That's too big. But I'm sure going to enjoy the grace God gave me. I mean, of course he would have died for me. I'm a good person. If you're a good person, Jesus wouldn't have needed to die for you. Jesus didn't die for good people. He died for sinners. So to hold on to unforgiveness is to hoard grace, to be stingy with the grace that God has so lavishly given to us. To hold on to unforgiveness is to hold that grace cheaply, as if Christ's death and resurrection aren't precious enough to cover the cost of our forgiving others. When we hold on to unforgiveness, when we are graceless, it's like looking at the cross and saying, that's not that big a deal. That's not worth what it might cost me. If we withhold forgiveness, we hold the cross in contempt. But loving this way feels like death, doesn't it? Forgiveness feels like death. This is from a Christian writer by the name of Sheila Dugal. She shared her story at the website for Gospel Center Discipleship. This is what she says. She says, 7 months pregnant with our second son, I sat at the desk in our living room, devastated by the letter I had just read. My husband didn't want to be married anymore. I remember standing on the patio of the home that my husband had purchased with his portion of our divided assets, months after we separated. I was bouncing our eight-month-old on my hip and keeping my eye on our two-year-old while he showed me all the things he was finding at Daddy's new house. Hot tears spilled, my throat tightened. I loved this man. I wanted our family whole. But instead it was broken, and I felt my heart could literally be bleeding out of my chest. She later writes, when my husband told me he wanted out of our marriage while I was weeks away from giving birth to our second son, bitterness stood at the door, ready to take me in her arms and poison me and anyone I rubbed against. Vengeance visited my thoughts daily, enticing me to use the power I had to make my husband pay. Fear tried to deceive me into enabling my husband by making excuses for him and blaming myself. And I'd be lying if I said these three insidious visitors don't come knocking to this day. She says, that was nearly 19 years ago. And by the grace of God, my husband and I have reconciled. We're entering our 30th year of marriage. But forgiving my husband did not guarantee reconciliation. Forgiveness is not reconciliation. It takes one to forgive. It takes two to reconcile. When we set out to forgive others in obedience to Jesus, we aren't promised those we forgive will respond rightly. We may forgive and keep our distance from the person who wounded us. There were many days while my husband and I were on our way to divorce when I had to ask God, how am I to love this man like Jesus has loved me when this divorce is final? How am I supposed to forgive him and treat him with undeserved kindness when I have to drop off our boys at his house? While walking through those damaged years in my marriage, I learned to turn away from bitterness and vengeance and instead bear the pain with a tender heart. Entrusting the Lord with all my rightful anger and fear cleared a path between my husband and me. By God's grace, my husband turned towards repairing our relationship on that path, and I'm so glad he did. But even if he never did, I would still have tasted the goodness of the Lord in learning to forgive. As Dugal says, forgiveness doesn't always lead to reconciliation. In fact, I think that's one of the things that makes forgiveness really difficult sometimes, isn't it? The person that we're trying to forgive, they're not sorry for what they did. It's not like they're begging for forgiveness. Maybe they won't even acknowledge they did anything wrong or that they did anything in the first place. And I'm supposed to forgive that? And sometimes we get into trouble because we confuse the categories. Reconciliation requires two willing parties. An offender who's repentant, not just saying they're sorry, but is actually changing their behavior, going the opposite direction from the hurtful direction they had been in, and someone who forgives, the offended party forgiving. Now, you can have one or the other, and if we have Christ, whatever situation we're in, we should be able to repent if we're the offender, even if we're not forgiven. Some of you in this room may have that experience. Say, Jared, I'm not who I was, but I do not feel forgiven. My spouse has not forgiven me for that sin. And I walk in a climate of judgment all the time. The Lord will help you bear that. And we continue to pray that your spouse will forgive. But even if they don't, you continue to walk in that repentance. Or you may be in the situation, I've got to choose to forgive every day. And every day it's an uphill slog to do that because my spouse will not even admit how much they have hurt me. Or they'll apologize, but then they go right back into their old habits. They just keep hurting me and hurting me and hurting me. Well, you can repent even if the one you've hurt doesn't forgive you. And you can forgive even if the one who has hurt you will not repent. And in fact, this is how you know actually that you love the person. When you're willing to do the right thing regardless of the response. But a relationship can't truly be restored until there's both repentance and forgiveness. Forgiving someone who has harmed you deeply, who's abused you even, that doesn't mean you have to keep putting yourself in harm's way or submitting to that relationship again. Forgiving just means that you surrender the need for vengeance, that you've handed the what they deserve over to God. God says, vengeance is mine, I will repay. And we say, you know what? I'm going to trust you with that. Forgiveness is indeed a very difficult thing. It's a difficult art. And sometimes we have to make that decision every single day, choose forgiveness every day. But that's okay because God has promised that his mercies will be new every morning. That hard task you got to face that each new day, he's going to give you the strength that you need in that new day. He will give you the power that you need to forgive and the daily grace provided through God's Spirit and the gospel of Jesus.
2: 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We're Dave and Ann Wilson. We've been listening to Jared Wilson on the Love Like You Mean It cruise from last February talking about forgiveness.
8: That was a good reminder, wasn't it?
2: Oh, I mean, it's one of the hardest things.
8: It totally is.
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0: brand new from Leanna Crawford. 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
1: Oh, I loved what they were saying on Family Life today. I can't really ask you, like, are you struggling to forgive anyone?
0: Name who you can't forgive.
1: Forgiveness, do you find that easy or hard?
0: I think for the most part I find it easy. In fact, at times I've wondered if, and this is not a boast, this is maybe a bit more about not having good boundaries. At times I've worried that I've not maybe stood up for myself enough. But then when I think about that, then I realize sometimes I am actually still harboring deeper down things.
1: So yeah.
0: On the level, I'm very quick to get to peace and niceness, but maybe there's things under the surface I haven't let go of.
1: I totally get that. Like in a conversation when something comes up and like it's like I'm feeling angry and you're like, why am I so angry right now?
0: Yeah.
1: And then if you have enough self-awareness to dig a little deeper and you go, why am I riled up? It's because of ... It's a funny thing how we kind of can store these things in our kind of back rooms of our mind.
0: Yeah.
1: I honestly just pray that God would help me to just truly forgive, not do that like forgetting thing, because sometimes, like you, I'm good at forgetting things. I'm good at moving on. You scratch that surface though and you realize it was never more than just forgetting. It wasn't a true forgiveness.
0: Yeah, and conversely, some people are very good at forgiving but maybe haven't actually learned to move on as well. Maybe say they forgive but it's all saying they forgive. I wonder if, like, and we need to not beat ourselves up about these things, I think, but it is interesting, as you say, maybe being aware when those things come up. Like, as you said, it's those moments of, oh, why am I getting so angry about this? Or maybe you find yourself continually, and I'm guilty of this, like bringing up things. And there's a difference between like pretending it never happened. And there are some things where forgiving someone doesn't mean they get away with it as well. I think that's the difficult thing. Like, there is a sense where justice needs to happen. Like, I think about the Abraham family and the Abdullah family, who they lost their kids to a drunk driver. And he has forgiven. Like, it's a powerful story of forgiveness because they've forgiven the guy who's done it. He now goes and visits him in prison. The thing is, that man still needs to serve his sentence. But forgiveness is that they've let go of what their pain and hurt to be able to reach out and build a bridge.
1: Yeah, and like they said in the thing, it's like you're freeing yourself by forgiving others. And I think we're all over that concept. Like, holding on to business is only keeping yourself trapped. But just like with the Abdullahs, you're also making God known to the world by being forgiving. Like, it's so counter what naturally comes to us. What naturally comes to us is to hold on to things and to not move on. And it's so obviously, I think, a work of God in our hearts that it is such a good example of the reality of Jesus when we can truly forgive. My prayer is, as you know, I'm 39. My prayer is that I get better and better at this. That's my hope. Yeah.
0: Yeah. And I think it starts with this properly understanding that we have been forgiven.
1: True.
0: That's like when we start to realize that, we go, why, you know, why would, because it feels like a right. I have a right to hold on to this. And I think when we start to realize that, that's a starting place, at least, of us starting to forgive.
1: Things to think about. But love Family Life today.
0: Yeah. If you want to listen to that again, you can catch it online. Go to reamafm.com.au, as with many of our programs, available for you on demand. Right now, though, let's get back into some music. Here's Toby Mac and Feel It.

0: Crowder, Riley Clemens, Timmy up there. I'm leaning on you. You're on the Fresh Start with Aaron and Chloe this morning.
1: We asked a very important question earlier today that I think we really need to make sure we have fully covered. And the question,
0: it's our duty, our responsibility, Chloe.
1: If extra medium were a size, where would it fall on the scale of sizes? A seemingly simple question, but when you dig into it a little deeper, you're like, oh, extra medium. Where is it? Is it smaller or bigger than medium?
0: So for a bit of context, my brain was like, well, of course it's larger because you go large, extra large. But then you made a great point, which is that extra small is smaller than small.
1: So what is extra? How can you be extra medium? That's the issue.
0: That's it. Can you be extra medium?
1: Well, they've not done extra medium ever, I don't think, at any point. But if they did, which would it be? Would it be smaller or bigger? My immediate instinctual thought is that it is bigger than a medium.
0: Yeah, extra always feels more. But then more medium, it doesn't matter, because more small means...
1: Means smaller.
0: You're really getting me on this one.
1: Okay, so we had a text come in that we didn't mention, but Daniel had this theory, okay? He says, in the context of ordering a fast food meal, I would think that an extra medium meal is just a medium meal that comes with a second medium fries. That way, extra medium just means more medium, but probably also more money. I don't know how that would translate to clothing, though.
0: Get extra pockets or something? I don't know.
1: Well, he says maybe an extra medium shirt is the same size but comes with a third sleeve at no extra cost.
0: Or some extra fries.
1: I'll take the extra. I'll take the fries over the extra sleeve. Thank you very much.
0: I might need an extra large.
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2: There you go. Got to head to the news in a moment, but just a quick heads up, Reamathon month is still underway. Man, it's gotten off to such a good start.
0: Yeah, look, we're over $72,000 and continuing to see that rise. You get to be a part of that. We need to raise $500,000. 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
2: 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It's only made possible because it's community driven and it's community funded. So, yeah. Hey, now's the time. 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Speak life to tens of thousands of people in the Hunter today.
0: Yes. We'll catch you tomorrow, Wednesday, Whittle. Looking forward to that. Up next, though, we've got some great music to speak life to you today, plus some words of encouragement from Ken Robinson as we do the week ahead. That's all coming up next.
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5: In this bulletin, mortgage holders awaiting a rates decision and the Socceroos prepare to take on the US. With more, I'm Naomi Millen. The federal government admits mortgage holders will be closely watching the Reserve Bank's interest rate decision this afternoon amid higher inflation. The RBA is widely expected to keep the official cash rate on hold at 4.35%, giving Australians some reprieve following three hikes so far this year. Speaking to Channel 9, Finance Minister Katie Gallagher declined to speculate on the RBA's next move.
6: I mean, our job is to make sure we're doing what we can to help people with cost of living while inflation remains a bit higher than we'd like and while we have some of the global uncertainty and the global impacts we've been seeing from the war in the Middle East, and we remain focused on that.
5: A decision will be handed down at 2:30 Eastern Time today. Figures show more Australians are staying in their jobs for longer due to cost of living pressures. Australian HR Institute research shows employee turnover has fallen by about 11% in the last 6 months. Spokesperson Sarah McCann-Bartlett says redundancy levels are also down.
7: Employers don't want to make big decisions.